jealousy. They come off easily. You understand that? I used to be a basketball nut. I used to just love it because I loved it, and my mind was filled with it. I could talk about it just as easy as possible. I'm telling you, when we get our minds filled with the Word of God and filled with the knowledge of God, as Paul prayed for to the church at Ephesians, when our mind is sound like that and we hold fast the form of sound words, 1:13, we are going to have a mind that is healthy, and that mind that is healthy is going to be a powerful mind that leads to a powerful life. What is that? God hath not given us the spirit of fear. You're not going to be in bondage. You're not going to have that spirit of fear. You're going to be able to overcome, praise the Lord. Who knows, there's things in this world, and we've all got them, things we need to overcome, say amen. Hard stuff, not easy stuff. You don't get it by fighting harder. You get it? Getting your mind right in the Word of God. Right here. Getting your mind healthy. The battle's right between the ears. That's where you overcome, right there. There's a lot of things I've worried about, Brother Jeff. Oh, good grief. What in the world is going to go on? Oh, my goodness. And then I waited, and it didn't end up to even be anything 2 weeks later. It's all right. It's all the health of the mind and the power of the Word of God can have you overcome any of those things. There's nothing too great for this book right here. It will do the work. You can be an overcomer. You don't have to make excuses. You don't have to live in doubt. You don't have to live in sin. You can have a powerful life in Christ. Look at verse 7. In Christ. He's not, you know, you got a spirit of fear right now about something? That's not from God. He's given you three things. Power. Timothy, young man, he's given you power. He's given you love and a sound mind. That comes from Christ. I know that was a long introduction, just talked about verse 7 for just a little bit. We can, through Christ, overcome and live a powerful life. It's not easy. If it was easy, everybody'd be doing it. It's not easy to be a Christian. The way is narrow. The call is great to be a disciple. Everybody in Christianity today, they preach, well, just, you know, and I get it. Come as you are, and then they leave as they are. Come as you are, and you know, whatever suits your boat after. No, no, no. That's not what Jesus said. He said, you go ahead and let the dead bury their dead. Huh? Well, I just bought a piece of ground. No, you're coming to me. I gave you the ground. I got a wife. Uh-uh. Christ is number one. What a message, right, Brother Don? Rubs the cat the wrong way, hard on the flesh. That's the demand of real biblical Christianity. Chapter 2, verse 1. Let us be strong in the grace that is in Christ Jesus. You know what this world needs to see? What your grandchildren need to see? What my children need to see? They need to see real strong Christianity in the last days. Faithfulness to the Lord. What's that going to take? It's not going to take more grit. It's going to take you being abiding in the Word and God giving you grace to overcome all the obstacles that might come into your life. That's a good testimony, isn't it? To endure all those things for the Lord Jesus Christ. Let's pray together. Heavenly Father, thank you for your Word. Thank you for the strength of it. Thank you for the call of it. And God, we cannot do it ourselves. We have to put on the whole armor of God. Be strong in you. And abide in you. Help us to guard our hearts and minds. Help us to protect our time with you every day. Almost to lord over it. Nothing's going to touch my time in the Word of God and my time in prayer. Help us, Lord, to be good soldiers. Give us the strength and the power that we need to be the dads we need to be. The husbands we need to be. Mothers and fathers, help them. Help us to be the grandparents that we ought to be. The examples we ought to be, those that are around us at work.

0: thank you, Lord, that there's people in this church that are strong. They have power. They don't dip. They don't bow. They stand up straight for you. Give us more. Faithful men. Faithful women. Soldiers of the cross. Until you come. Lord, I pray that you'd give us discernment and wisdom to help others to be just like you want us to be, soldiers. Help us to bring other soldiers along in this fight. It's a good fight, Lord. We're glad we're in it. And help us to be faithful till you come. In Christ's name we pray. Amen. Let's everybody come forward. We'll have a time of prayer at the altar this evening.
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1: 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Up next, we have Sound Doctrine with Lord, Here's My Basket.

Hello, friends. We are grateful you are choosing to listen today and pray the music encourages you. I think this next song by the Avery's will really bless your heart. He's still alive.

0: It's time now for the Open Bible Hour broadcast with Pastor Jerry Honeycutt of Roan Mountain, Tennessee. 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
1: In the beginning was the Word, and the Word was with God, and the Word was God. The same was in the beginning with God. All things were made by Him, and without Him was not anything made that was made. In Him was life, and the life was the light of men. And the light shineth in darkness, and the darkness comprehended it not. Would you join us in prayer? Father, we come to You with grateful hearts. Thank You for the privilege of prayer. Lord, You invite us to come boldly to the throne of grace. And Lord, that throne is pure grace. And Lord, the eyes of the Lord behold the righteous. And dear Father, I pray, would You tender our hearts? God, would You let the Holy Spirit so mellow our lives and mold us and make us into that which You want us to be? And Lord, may there be a prayer upon our heart, in our mind, in our very being. And God, would You let the Holy Spirit of God open our mind and open our heart and even open our very inner spirit, that we might be able to receive the instructions from the Lord. And God, would You open this precious old Word to our heart today? God, that soul that may be listening, no matter where it may be, here in America or in one of the foreign countries that are listening to this broadcast, I pray today, would You meet the need of that life? And that need is none other than the Lord Jesus Christ. God, draw Your people close to You. And then that one that's lost, would You simply touch them, save them by Your Spirit, draw them to You, wash them in Your own precious blood. Thank You, God, for salvation that's totally in the Lord. Father, today would You get glory out of our lives? Keep Your hand upon this little ministry just for Your glory and for Your honor. In Jesus' lovely and precious name we ask it. Amen and amen. This is the Open Bible Hour, and this is Brother Jerry Honeycutt. And what an honor and what a blessing it is to be your guest again on this day. I trust and pray yesterday that you had a wonderful Memorial Day and the memories in our life and how precious God is, how we thank the Lord for the goodness of God. I want you to open your Bibles with you will today back to the book of Acts. This Bible is the greatest book that's ever been written. How our hearts should rejoice to just be able to hold it, to be able to read it. And you say, preacher, I don't understand all of it. That's all right. God will let you understand enough of it so that you'll know what He's saying to your heart. Amen. And we're turning to chapter number 28 at verse number 1 just in a few moments. But before we do, I do want to just mention about the VBC Bible Institute. For 27 years, we've been our school has been going. And this coming Saturday, which is June the 2nd, we will be having our 27th anniversary of the school. We'll be having graduation class in the afternoon at 2 o'clock. Let me mention that any students that are listening, be there at 1 o'clock. And then let me just mention this. If you are considering enrolling or studying with us at VBC Bible Institute, be sure that you get in touch with us immediately. I mean, we need to hear from you. We need to make some decisions. In other words, we've got to get our books, and some of the students, they order them other ways. And so if you're considering studying with us, let us know so that we can find out. And you can call us at area code 423-772-3848. Or if you wish to write us, you can write us at VBC Bible Institute, P.O. Box 100, Roan Mountain, Tennessee, 37687. And if we can help you, we're here to do that. God has been so good through these years. We rejoice in it. Hallelujah. I mean, God has been good. Let me just mention this before we move on. Those of you that help us with the Bibles, those Bibles are going out. We've got a shipment that's almost ready to be sent. We've just ordered in another shipment of Bibles, and we process a continual processing. And then we have a number of folks that are writing from everywhere for the Open Bible Club lessons individually in the home. And we have that available for all you have to do is write, and we'll send that to you. And God is so good. We praise His name. Hallelujah. Now, look with me in the Word of the Lord with me. Paul, if you remember back in verse number 27, verse 44, and the rest, some on boards, some on broken pieces of the ship, and so it came to pass that they escaped all safe to land. What a miracle! A ship that wrecked, that went all to pieces, and everyone lived. I mean, the military men lived, the prisoners lived. Hey, those that was on the boat, the saved was there. Even those that didn't know the Lord, they all were safe. Why? Because God told the Apostle Paul, I will get you to Rome. And he's on his way. So now in chapter number 28, let's continue on the study. And when they were escaped, then they knew that the island was called Melita, or just simple Malta. They didn't know where they were. Do you know sometimes storms get so ravished in our lives that we just lose sight of where we are? What are you saying, preacher? As a child of God, I mean, as a Christian, we know we need to walk with the Lord. We need to know where we're at. We need to know what we're doing. But folks, there's times, in fact, I talk to folks all the time that, I mean, their life is so shattered. Things are happening so rapidly in their life that they lose the direction of the going, and they're not sure where they're at. They don't know whether they're saved or not. They don't know whether they're lost or not. But see, the Bible said all of these arrived on land safely. Folks, I want to tell you, it's God's will for you as a lost sinner to be saved. You can. How do you get saved? You trust Him. In fact, many of those that just came in on boards and planks and splinters, you say, well, wasn't the water cold? Why, sure, it is a cold days. But did you know something? Life is precious. And verse number 28, chapter 28, when they escaped, then they knew the island was called Malta. God will give you direction and He'll show you. Now look at verse 2. And the barbarous people showed us no little kindness, for they kindled a fire and received us every one. Because of the present rain, because of the cold. Folks, I want to tell you, this situation was terrible. A shipwrecked. Everybody is wet. Everybody is cold. Everybody could be sick. And where'd they land? In a place where the people are barbarous. Now, you remember the centurion that was willing to save Paul's life? What do you think these barbarian, we think of the evil barbarian people that they're going to kill you. But no, these barbarian people, the Bible said they showed us no little kindness. What did they first do? They kindled a fire, not to cook them, but to warm them up. And folks, I want to tell you, there's nothing that's more blessed than to feel the warmth when you're wet and cold. God knows how to take care and to provide for all. And they kindled a fire and received just everyone. They didn't know who was the enemy. They didn't know who were the wicked ones or the bad ones. Here, these barbarians, they just reached out and cared for everyone in that ship. Oh, my soul, may we never lose that in our life. And because of the present rain and because of the cold, there's one thing about it. These barbarous people, they know what it meant to be cold. They knew what it meant to be in the rain. And here, when this shipwrecked, here, they, out of their very heart and their kindness, they reached out and cared. Did you know something? This is America. America, may we never lose sight of that. Our little community, may we never lose sight of that. But may we care, and may we reach out and help those in ways that we can. Look at verse number 3. And when Paul had gathered a bundle of sticks. Oh, Paul isn't lazy. I mean, hey, he's on his own land. He's still cold. He's still wet. And I mean, the people, they'd gathered some. He goes and gathered some more sticks and laid them on the fire. As he takes it and laid it on the fire, there came a viper out of the heat and fastened onto his hand. My soul, can anything go right? Have you ever had in your life, you're trying to do right, you're trying to start going, and all of a sudden something else happens? I mean, now it's bad enough to have a shipwreck, but all of a sudden a very poisonous viper latched on to Paul. And here these barbarous people, they're witnessing this. Hey, the centurion's watching in this. Everybody on the ship is witnessing this. But what happens? Do you know something? God may allow that to happen, but he's God. Is Paul going to die? No, God's going to take care of him, just like he will you and I. Thank you. Until next time.
0: 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Until next time, may God richly bless you.

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We hope that you are enjoying the great gospel music here at WZYN. Thank you for tuning in and staying with us. 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

0: Hello, this is Cody Sturgill, the pastor at Chilhowee Baptist Church, and you're listening to Keep Thy Heart Daily. This is a radio ministry, podcast ministry of the Chilhowee Baptist Church. We're thankful that you've tuned in today as we're preaching through God's Word. We're praying God's Word will speak to your heart as it's preached and taught from the pulpit of the Chilhowee Baptist Church.
1: Here's my concern, and I'm praying I won't have the right spirit about it, but here's what's going on. Here's what I'm thinking. Here's what's bothering me. And if you need help, I want to help you. And however it may come together, but you talk to somebody about the thing that bothers you between you and the person. Huh. Would change everything. Change everything. I hate when this happens. Someone finally has enough courage to tell you about something that's wrong, and then they also like to interject, and there's other people talking about it too. And I'm like, thanks a lot. You know, it just freaks people out, and I think it's so funny. But somebody tells me something like that, and I'm like, well, who are they? I said, well, I can't help you if you don't tell me. Who's the other people? Just name me a few. I want to talk to them too. Who are they? In all sincerity, how are we to deal with these problems? We're to deal with them with the people, that person. The Bible says it's good. In this text, verse 15, it says, if he shall hear thee, thou hast gained thy brother. But if he'll not hear thee, then take with thee one or two more, that in the mouth of two or three witnesses every word may be established. And if he shall neglect to hear them, tell it unto the church. But if he neglect to hear the church, let him be unto thee as an heathen man and a publican. What do we do? God says, look, believers are supposed to be working and helping and encouraging people not to stay in a backslidden state. Here's another one, Luke chapter number 17, verses 3 and 4. The Bible says, take heed to yourselves. If thy brother trespass against thee, rebuke him. And if he repent, forgive him. And if he trespass against thee seven times in a day, turn again to thee, saying, I repent, thou shalt forgive him. Take heed to yourselves. I like that. And if a brother trespass against, what do? Go behind his back and malign him. No, you're to rebuke him. Hey, listen, man. What'd you do that for? Oh, it's so sweet when we do things God's way. You see, brothers or believers are supposed to help the backslider. Here's another one. Psalm 141:5. Let the righteous smite me. It shall be a kindness. And let him reprove me. It shall be an excellent oil, which shall not break my head. For yet my prayer also shall be in their calamities. David in Psalm 141, he says, I want righteous people to smite me. Now we don't initially think, boy, I really want people to smite me. I would just love it if people smite me. How many of you think it'd just be great if somebody just let you have it? I just love it when people let me have it. You just love that, right? Well, David, though, is not wrong. And if we're honest with ourselves, and if we aren't living in pride or we're wrong, you know what? It should become our prayer that if I'm out of line and don't know it, if I'm not doing something right and don't know it, if I'm hurting somebody's feelings and nobody says anything about it, you know what I want? I want the righteous to smite me. Look, if I'm going off the tracks, I want somebody that loves me enough to have enough courage to not talk about me behind my back, but to come to him and say, hey, listen, what are you doing? I like that. I want that. I want to be that person to others. And I also want others to be that person to me. Oh, I love it. I love it when somebody, this is going to sound terrible, I love it when somebody has a problem or a concern and they come and talk to me about it. That's awesome. I love it. Because 95% of the time when they come and talk to you about it, there's generally some misunderstanding. And when the person that perceives the problem, the person that possibly has the problem, get together, and there's not other people involved, guess what happens? Before you know it, you come to a resolution, and things are okay. Oh, it's great. What are we to do? Hey, we're to be praying that God will raise up people, faithful people that will smite us if we need it. It's great. Proverbs 27:6, the Bible says, faithful are the wounds of a friend, but the kisses of an enemy are deceitful. I don't know about you, but I want to be that kind of friend. And I like those types of friends. The kind of friends who just tell you the way it is. They don't tell you what you want to hear. They tell you the way it is. And the Bible says a good friend, if necessary, will wound you. I'm thankful for that. I'm thankful for people like Fred in my life who had the courage to say, hey, listen, you're not doing right. Straighten up. Thank you. I'm thankful for my mom who, when I need it, get me back in line. I'm thankful for Poppy. And many times he'd say, I don't know if you're doing right. I don't know if that's the right way to think about it. I thank God for that. I thank God for deacons and Bowling Springs Baptist Church that helped me and would encourage me and point me in the right direction. I'm talking about in my own life, but I wonder in your life, are you praising God for people that will help keep you in line, keep people who will challenge you, people who will just tell you the way it is? If you're not thankful for them, you've got a pride problem. And you need to receive the instruction, and you also need to be the kind of person that walks with the Lord and can offer the exact same thing. You see, the believer is called on by God to help instruct faithful the wounds of the friend. The believer is called on to do the right thing. The backslider, are you backsliding? If you are, turn to the Lord. Are you a believer? Listen, believers, make sure that you're helping people. Make sure that you're willing to correct and willing to speak the truth and even wound if necessary. Finally, the blessing. So the Bible says when we do things God's way, we end up with good fruit. So the blessing is this. The Bible says, verse 20, let him know that he which converteth the sinner from the error of his way shall save a soul from death and shall hide a multitude of sins. Here's the blessing. You know what happens? When Christian people are faithful to lovingly correct and lovingly instruct and lovingly rebuke, when Christian people are willing to have these conversations between the people, the parties that are involved, and not gossip, when Christian people are willing to do things God's way, the Bible says, listen, when you have saved a sinner, the saved person that is sinning is the sinner. If you have saved a, if you've converted a sinner from the error of his way, you've saved a soul from death. Let me tell you, there are Christian saved people who get caught up in sin and they ruin their lives, waste their lives, and even sometimes their lives are taken. This is not the time, or do we have the time, to go into the sin unto death that we find in the New Testament. There'll come a time where we'll deal with it. But if you can help somebody to straighten up, if you can help the backslider from erring any further and get their hearts and lives in tune, you may just have saved that person from death. And then it says this, and shall hide a multitude of sins. And shall hide a multitude of sins. Now, look in your just a couple pages over in your Bible to 1 Peter chapter number 4. 1 Peter chapter number 4 and verse number 8. 1 Peter 4, verse number 8 will help us understand what that phrase means. In 1 Peter 4, verse 8, the Bible says, above all things, have fervent charity, love. Have fervent charity among yourselves, for charity, love, shall cover the multitude of sins. Back to our text, the Bible says, let him know that he which converteth the sinner from the error of his way shall save a soul from death and shall hide a multitude of sins. What's that mean? Does that mean we're sweeping sins under the rug? Absolutely not. All sin needs to be repented of and forgiven and washed in the blood. But a faithful Christian that loves others is able to address a brother or a sister's sin and continue to love them and serve God with them anyway. You see, the greatest thing about the love of Christ, greatest, there's so many great things, maybe that's overstated, but an amazing thing about the love of Christ is that Jesus Christ knows me, every little hairy detail. Good, bad, and ugly, ugly, ugly. But you know what? He loves me unconditionally anyway. Hallelujah. One of the sweet things about my wife and our marriage is, look, nobody knows me as well as she does. All my flaws and imperfections, and she loves me anyway. Hallelujah. And I her. It's great. It's great. It's a sweet thing to be, get close to people. How many of you ever noticed that when you get close to people, you find out they're actually really, they're humans too? You know what I love? I love when somebody gets close to me and they begin to know me and my flaws too. And they love me anyway. That's sweet. Now, I want you to understand something. In the body of Christ, there are no perfect members. Sorry if that disappointed you about yourself or me. Look, I'll disappoint you. And you have the capacity to disappoint me too. But you know what's so awesome? When believers love each other and say, hey, listen, man, you probably shouldn't be doing that. And you receive my instruction. And maybe down the road you come to me and say, hey, preacher, I don't know if you should do that. And I'm like, oh, you know what? I hadn't thought about that. Thank you. And you know I'm imperfect, and I know you're imperfect, yet we love each other anyway, and we serve God anyway. And a bunch of imperfect sinners come together and serve God faithfully. The Bible says, look, when you do things God's way, when you are willing to acknowledge that you're a backslider and ask God to forgive you, or when you're willing, when you see it in the life of a brother or sister, you say, hey, listen, I don't think you're doing like you ought to do. And we receive these things and we respond and we keep our hearts and lives in tune and we function as the body of Christ. The Bible says it's awesome because it shall hide a multitude of sins. I know that about you, but I can serve God with you anyway. I know that about you, but I love you anyway. I know that about you, but I know that God can use you anyway. It's a sweet thing that God does. You see, the Bible says in Proverbs 10:12, hatred stirreth up strifes, but love covereth all sins. May God help us. You see, the blessing of doing things God's way is it saves the backslider from potential death, but it also builds a relationship and a love and covers a multitude of sins. You see, the message is just this: the backslider, the believer, and the blessing. I just wonder if you'd just be willing to do your part in the body of Christ. You see, if we all keep short accounts of sin, there's not a lot to do. But in those moments where you have the opportunity or the need and God impresses you on your heart, hey, listen, I'm not seeing you at church lately. Why have you been skipping out of Sunday school? Why have you, any, whatever it might be. God will use you. Do it in the right spirit. And God will bless us for it. It's a good thing. That's a good thing.
0: 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God bless you. I hope you have a wonderful day.

0: with SRN News. I'm John Scott. President Trump at a cabinet meeting Wednesday at the White House, taking questions from reporters questioning where the administration stands on negotiations with Iran.
1: They're negotiating on fumes, but we'll see what happens. Maybe we have to go back and finish it. Maybe we don't.
0: The president said he was not satisfied with the current Iran deal. He also thanked the retiring DNI Tulsi Gabbard for her extraordinary service. The Minneapolis police chief brought in following the police killing of George Floyd has resigned.
2: Minneapolis police chief Brian O'Hara has resigned. O'Hara was hired in 2022 to oversee reforms following the police killing of George Floyd. Mayor Jacob Frey says O'Hara was facing disciplinary action for interfering with an investigation into his allegedly having intimate relationships with city employees. O'Hara is accused of deleting a contact card from his city-issued cell phone, and the mayor had told O'Hara that he would be fired. He chose to resign instead. The city has 17 open complaints against O'Hara, separate from the investigation that resulted in his disciplinary action. I'm Donna Water.
0: On Wall Street today, stocks inched to more records after oil prices dropped.
3: Stocks inched up to more records on Wall Street after crude oil prices fell back to where they were in the middle of April. The S&P 500 edged up by less than a tenth of a percent Wednesday. The Dow rose 182 points. That's about 0.4%. The NASDAQ Composite rose 0.1%. Bath & Body Works and Abercrombie & Fitch rallied after becoming the latest companies to deliver stronger profits than expected. Energy companies fell after crude oil prices dropped more than 4%. Halliburton lost 3.6%. Seth Sutel, New York.
0: This is SRN News. A street preacher in the UK is no longer facing charges after a controversial arrest last year.
4: Police in Bristol have dropped a months-long investigation into Pastor Dia Moodley, who was arrested in November while delivering a street sermon. Authorities had accused the 58-year-old of a religiously aggravated public order offense after comments about Islam and gender issues. Moodley spent 8 hours in custody before being released on bail. This month, police confirmed no further action would be taken, clearing him of wrongdoing. Legal advocates say the case raises ongoing concerns about free speech and religious expression in public spaces. I'm Bill Alexander.
0: This marks the second time Moodley has been arrested while preaching about Islam and transgender ideology during his evangelism efforts, only to have those charges dropped. Moodley and his supporters argue the repeated investigations reflect growing restrictions on Christian free speech in Britain. This is SRN News. There's a problem with the SpaceX's most powerful rocket.
5: The FAA announced that SpaceX Starship launches are temporarily grounded pending an investigation into Friday's flight. But it's not because of the spacecraft's fiery explosion Friday after a splashdown in the Indian Ocean. The agency says there was a mishap with the Mega Rocket's first stage booster. Minutes after blastoff in Texas, the booster separated as expected, but the engines conked out. And instead of a controlled descent, the booster had a hard splashdown in the Gulf. NASA has tasked both SpaceX and Blue Origin to develop lunar landers that can dock with the Orion capsule as they work to put astronauts back on the moon and build a lunar base. I'm Jennifer King.
0: The typical CEO compensation package rose nearly 6% in 2025 to $17.7 million as company boards rewarded their top executives for bigger profits and higher stock prices. More details at srnnews.com.
6: Here's your forecast on WZYN, 8, 10 a.m., the old Ship of Zion. Just a chance of a stray shower or storm early. Then we're looking at cloudy skies, overnight lows right around 70. Decent chance of showers and storms pushing through Thursday, a high near 85. Friday, chance of some widespread showers and storms, a high in the upper 80s. Another round of showers and storms Saturday. I'm Sally Russell on WZYN, 8, 10 a.m. and online at WZYN.org.
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0: Hey everyone! Thank you for tuning in for WZYN's Treasured Heritage. You don't want to miss the blessing of this upcoming message. Here's Being a Servant of God by Curtis Hudson.
1: You get older, you get distracted a little bit easier than you do when you're younger. When I was young, I didn't care about listening or not. I did my own thing, and if they listened, fine. If they walked out while I preached, it was still fine. But you get older, things distract you just a little bit more. And so I need your attention, and I appreciate that. I enjoyed the music. Didn't you like that song, Living by Faith? Their special rendition of it, a little slower, but you could hear the words. Care not today what tomorrow may bring, if sunshine or shadows of rain. My Lord ruleth o'er everything, and my worries all in vain. And how true. I thought I could preach a whole sermon on that. The just shall live by faith, Romans 1:17. First, faith in His Word. Just taking what God said, even when it doesn't make sense, doing it anyway. Like the children of Israel marching around the walls of Jericho and being told after the seventh day and seven times around the trumpet sound, the walls would fall flat. Didn't make sense, but they still traveled by faith in His Word. Faith eliminates worry, eliminates work, it eliminates wandering, and it eliminates waywardness. Faith in His work, faith in His will. He has begun a good work and you will perform it until the day of Jesus Christ. Just keep trusting God. And when He brings things to your life, He's molding you into what He wants you to be. So faith in His work. Philippians 1:6. I thought a whole sermon. And now my mind's all filled with sermons, and I don't know where to go with this idea up here. And glad to have all the young people here. I heard Tom Wallace say he's preaching in California. And had some young people in the service, and he brought a sermon on draw nigh unto God, and He'll draw nigh unto thee. And good sermon. I heard it in Texas. And when he finished his sermon, one of the kids went home, and his mother said, "Well, did you enjoy the service?" He said, "Yes." She said, "What did the preacher preach about?" "Well," he said, "the preacher said, if you draw a knife on God, God will draw a knife on you." So I hope you're listening a little better than that kid did out in California. And we have what they call some senior saints here, I guess. Here's to say that folk are living longer now. I read the other day where the age group 100 and more has grown to like a phenomenal number and could have over several hundred thousand people over 100 years old by the year 2000. And then the preachers out of here. How many preachers are full-time Christian workers here? Raise your hand again. Let me see how many are here. Good many, and I'm delighted to have you. How many here this morning who were not here last night? Raise your hand, let me see. Where were you last night? We was having service right here last night. Well, I'm glad to have you. I'll only speak a few minutes. Joshua chapter 1, several verses beginning with verse 1. Joshua chapter 1, beginning with verse 1, if I can see this without my glasses. Now after the death of Moses, the servant of the Lord, it came to pass that the Lord spake unto Joshua, the son of Nun, Moses' minister, saying, Moses, my servant, is dead. Now therefore arise, go over this Jordan, thou and all this people, unto the land which I do give to them, even to the children of Israel. Every place that the sole of your foot shall tread upon, that have I given unto you, as I said unto Moses, from the wilderness and this Lebanon, even unto the great river, the river Euphrates, all the lands of the Hittites, and unto the great sea toward the going down of the sun, shall be your coast. There shall not any man be able to stand before thee all the days of thy life. As I was with Moses, so I will be with thee. I will not fail thee, nor forsake thee. Be strong and of a good courage, for unto this people shalt thou divide for an inheritance the land, which I swear unto their fathers to give them. Only be thou strong and very courageous, that thou mayest observe to do according to all the law which Moses my servant commanded thee. Turn not from it to the right hand or to the left, that thou mayest prosper whithersoever thou goest. This book of the law shall not depart out of thy mouth, but thou shalt meditate therein day and night, that thou mayest observe to do according to all that is written therein. For then thou shalt make thy way prosperous, and then thou shalt have good success. Have not I commanded thee, be strong, and of a good courage. Be not afraid, neither be thou dismayed, for the Lord thy God is with thee whithersoever thou goest. Joshua was about to take over after Moses had passed away. Moses was a great leader. As a matter of fact, if you asked me to choose the greatest Old Testament character, I'd have to choose Moses. Moses wrote the Pentateuch, the first five books of the Old Testament. Moses, known as the meekest man that ever lived. Moses was a great leader in that he led the children of Israel out of Egyptian bondage. I don't think anybody would disagree with the fact that Moses is the greatest testament in the old character. When Moses died, God summed up his life in two or three words. He simply said, "Moses, my servant, is dead." When I read that, I thought the Lord could have said more than that. The Lord could have said, "Moses, the meekest man that ever lived, is dead." But he didn't. The Lord could have said, "Moses, the greatest leader up until that time, is dead. The one who led the children of Israel out of Egyptian bondage, he's dead." God could have said, "Moses, the great preacher." Or he could have said, "Moses, the man to whom God gave the Ten Commandments on the mountain." Or he could have said, "Moses, the man who wrote the Pentateuch, the first five books of the Old Testament, he's dead." But when God wrote his epitaph, he simply said, "Moses, my servant, is dead." I like that. Because I cannot write the five books of the Old Testament. I cannot be the great leader Moses was. I cannot be the meekest man that ever lived. I cannot stand on the mountain and have God give me the Ten Commandments on tablets of stones. But I can be a servant. In that sense, I can please God as much as Moses pleased God. That's kind of unusual to read the New Testament, and I think the greatest character in the New Testament's Paul, outside Jesus. You give Paul the book of Hebrews, he wrote 14 New Testament books. That's over half the 27 books in the New Testament. And Paul was a great missionary, a great church builder. He founded many churches. Paul was such a great preacher that even the demons in hell knew him by name personally. In Acts chapter 19, when the sons of Sevia attempted to exorcise the demons or cast the demons out of a demon-possessed boy, he spoke up and said, "Jesus I know and Paul I know." That's the demons talking out of the boy. "But who are you?" Maybe Paul had encountered those same demons and cast them out of someone else, and they had entered this boy. I do not know. But the devils in hell knew Paul by name. What a man Paul was. And yet, when the Bible discusses Paul, it starts in Romans chapter 1 by saying, "Paul, a servant of Jesus Christ, called to be an apostle, separated unto the gospel of God." Jesus said, "He that would be greatest among you, let him be the servant of all." You want to be great? Learn to serve. Years ago, I made this statement. I don't know whether I read it somewhere or heard it somewhere or not, but I made this statement. A man's greatness is not measured by how many people serve him, but by how many people he serves. And you know something? You really can't be like your Lord without being a servant. The Bible says in Mark chapter 14, verse 25, I believe, Jesus came not to be ministered unto, but to minister. He came not to be served, but to serve. It was our Lord who took the towel and girded himself and took the basin of water and washed the disciples' feet. It was not the disciples who washed the Lord's feet. He put himself in the servant's place. You want to be great, learn to serve. When I die and I leave this world, I would hope the Lord could say about me, "Curtis, my servant." I'd like to feel I was God's servant. I'll never do anything else equal to what Moses did or Paul did, and so I know all the other will be forgotten. But if I can be remembered as a servant, I'd like that. Now, here's a great leader about to die, and in fact, he does die. And God says to Joshua, now Moses, my servant, is dead. I want you to take Moses' place in a sense, but not in another sense. But I want you to follow in his steps. I mean, continue what Moses started. Now, you go on and you take the children of Israel and you lead them. Moses did. Can you imagine how Joshua must have felt? Don't you know he felt inadequate? How would you like to follow Moses? I wouldn't have liked to have the job to follow Moses. People often ask me, how does it feel trying to follow Dr. John R. Rice, to walk in Dr. Rice's shoes? And I quickly reply, I'm not trying to walk in Dr. Rice's shoes. I'm not trying to take Dr. Rice's place. Dr. Rice filled his own place, and Dr. Rice is gone. I'll just have to simply try to fill my place and to walk in my shoes. And I said, I wouldn't have a hard time filling Dr. Rice's shoes. My feet's bigger than his. It's the other end of Dr. Rice I'd have a hard time with. I couldn't fill his hat. He had a brain that I've never encountered anyone quite like. I mean, Dr. Rice was knowledgeable on any subject you want to talk about. You start talking, Dr. Rice could talk intelligent with you about it. Don't care what it was. He read all the time. And you talk, he knew about it. And I always felt so inferior in his company. And when he was talking, I'd do the listening because I was wanting to learn. And he had something to say. And when he finished an argument, there was nothing left to be said on the argument. It's like a lawyer arguing a case. All you had to do is make a decision. You couldn't argue with the facts. They were laid out. You could just say, I like it or I don't like it or I agree or I disagree. But you couldn't change what he said. He laid his facts out like a lawyer, like Finney used to preach and like Torah used to preach. Oh, Dr. John R. Rice is dead. And I'm not trying to fill Dr. Rice's shoes or take his place. He's already done that. He's gone. I'm simply trying to do what I should do while I'm here, and someday I'll be gone, and somebody will have to do what somebody else is doing today as others move off the scene. But God gave Joshua some lessons that I want to give with you. I call them lessons for leaders. Therefore, they're simple, and I hope you'll remember. Number one, God said to Joshua, I do not play favorites. And if I didn't get anything else over except that, I'd hope I could get that over to you, because I think preachers grow up with the idea that God has teachers' pets and God plays favorites, and there's only one or two men in each generation God chooses to use in a great way, and he bypasses all the others, and they have no hope of ever being used of God. That's totally wrong. That's totally wrong. God said to Joshua in verse 5, the latter part, as I was with Moses, so I will be with thee. Don't you like that? In the same fashion I was with Moses, in the same way I blessed Moses, as so will I be with you. Just like I was with Moses, I'm going to be. Notice between Moses and you, Joshua. I'm going to be with you just like I was with Moses. Now, when I first heard of Dr. Jack Howells and Dr. Tom Malone and Dr. Lee Robertson and these guys baptizing hundreds of people, and now Dr. Howells thousands of people every year, my feeling was, I was on a basement building the other side of town over there in DeKalb County. My feeling was, well, there's only one Jack Howells in every generation, and I was right. There is. There's only one you in every generation. Everybody is an original. Nobody is a copy. There'll never be another one like you, and there never has been one like you before you got here. God does not make copies. Everybody is an original. No two fingerprints are alike. I used to work in the fingerprint department, FBI. No two fingerprints are alike. Everybody is totally different. God only wanted one Dr. Howells, one Dr. Lee Robertson, one Dr. John R. Rice, only wanted one Moody, one Spurgeon, one Torrey. If God had wanted more than that, God would have made more than that. When we try to be somebody else, what we're saying is God messed up. He should have made 10 Billy Sundays, and so I'm going to be another Billy Sunday. No, you be what you are. Billy Sunday was Billy Sunday, and he's the only Billy Sunday there'll ever be. And God does not play favorites. But I thought, yeah, God chooses one or two in every generation, and I don't have any chance at all because I didn't go to college, I didn't go to seminary, and my chances are just nil. I don't have any chance at all to be anything for God because he's already picked out his favorites for this generation. But I want to tell you, well, you may not believe it, but God does not play favorites. That's what he's saying to Joshua. As I was with Moses, so I will be with thee. Don't you think that Billy Sunday must have felt the same way that you preachers feel? when he thought about the great preachers that preceded him? Don't you think that Mordecai Ham must have felt the same way that you feel when he thought about the great preachers that preceded him? He probably thought, never be any more like that, never be any more like that. But I'm just saying, God does not play favorites. God will bless one man as much as he'll bless the other man if that man meets the same conditions that the other man met, because God does not play favorites. If I'd make you believe that, I think I can encourage you. That means if you're willing to work as hard as Dr. Howes works, if you're willing to win souls as much as he wins souls and spend the hours laboring that he spends laboring, you can build a church as large as First Baptist in Hammond, but you're not going to do it just by hoping you can do it and wishing you can do it. Too many folks are just wishing, wishing. Wishing doesn't make it so. Good education doesn't come by wishing. Good health doesn't come by wishing. A good marriage doesn't come by wishing. Great churches don't come by wishing. Great sermons don't come by wishing. They come by preparing and studying and spending some long, hard hours making necessary preparations. It doesn't come easy. Yeah. But to look at Dr. Howe and say, well, he's one of a kind and God can never use me is not the truth. God can use anybody in this building to the same measure as Dr. Howe, to the same measure as Dr. Lee Robertson. Dr. Lee Robertson pastored Howden Park Baptist Church more than 40 years, and in those 40 years he baptized more than 60,000 converts. That's 1,500 a year, every year, for more than 40 years. That's unbelievable. That's phenomenal. I guess it's unprecedented, at least in history as far as I know, in 40 years. 1,500 converts every single year or more. Well, you look at Dr. Robertson, his thick, bushy gray hair and his double-breasted blue suit and his powerful presence and his gestures and his deep voice, and you think, well, only one Dr. Lee Robertson. You're right. But God does not play favorites. God will bless anybody in this room if you'll meet the same conditions Dr. Lee Robertson met. If you'll make the visits Dr. Lee Robertson made and make the calls he made and witness as much as he witnessed, you can baptize 1,500 converts a year too, because God does not play favors. That's what the Bible said in Psalms. With God, there is no respect to person. When that basement building, I used to walk through those pine thickets back behind the building and cry and look up through the pines of the sky, and I'd say, Dear Lord, the Bible says you do not play favorites. If the Bible is true, then you ought to bless me to some measure. I may not do as much as somebody else did, but you ought to bless me to some measure. Unless the Bible is wrong, if you don't play favorites, then I have just as much right to expect your blessings as Dr. Howes or Dr. Robertson or Dr. John R. Rice or anybody else, because you don't play favorites. You're not a partial God. And I used to even say this. I said, if you don't bless me in some measure, when I die and come to heaven, I'm going to look you straight in the eye and tell you that your word's not true, that you did play favorites, that you picked out some that you use and just determined you wouldn't use others, but God doesn't work like that. D.L. Moody heard a man say, the world has yet to see what God can do with a man that's totally surrendered to him. And Moody said, I'll be that man. And he took two continents, one in each hand, and shook them for God. What a man he was. He was never an ordained preacher. He was a preacher, but never was even ordained. Shook two nations for God. Two continents, really. What a preacher he was. Yeah. Thousands and thousands of converts. Thousands and thousands of them. Great, great preacher. Second lesson God gave to Joshua was, number one, God does not play favorites. Second was, what we are and what we have depends on our faith. Look down at verse 3. He says the same thing to Joshua. He said to Moses, every place that the sole of your foot shall tread, that have I given unto you, as I said unto Moses. Same promise I made Moses, I'll make you. Just like I told Moses, where you put your foot, I'll give it to you, I'll make you the same promise. You know, we have the same promises from God that Dr. Howes has, or D.L. Moody had, or Spurgeon had, or Billy Sunday. We have the same promises. And yet the devil talks us into believing, well, it's not for you, and you can't do it. And so you leave saying, well, I can't do it, it can't be done, and you don't do it. But I'm claiming the same promises everybody else claims. Same Bible, same God, same Holy Spirit. I don't know what makes us think that we're predestined to be a failure in life. We're not. You can be what you want to be if you work at it. What we are and what we have depends upon our faith. Just trust God, believe God. They sung a while ago, living by faith. That's the way it is. When I left the post office in 1961 here in Decatur, Georgia, and set out to build a church, my darling wife said, "We'll starve to death." And we haven't starved to death. I've gained 30 pounds since then, and she's gained, good, well, never mind. But we haven't starved to death. And more than once I've looked at the Bible in Philippians 4:19 where it says, "My God shall supply all your needs according to his riches and glory." I've looked at that and read it and cried and prayed and said, "Lord, you said it. You said it. You said you'd supply all my needs. If I starve to death, it's going to look bad on you. If I can't pay my bills, it's going to look bad on you. And all my family is about said, "Well, Curtis, you're crazy, man. You got a wife and two kids, and you can't live on $75 a month that the church is paying you. You're crazy, man. You can't live on that." But I stepped out by faith. I believed God. I thought the Bible was true, and I thought God knew what he said he would do. And I even said one day, if you didn't write Philippians 4:19, it won't take me long to find that out. And I'll trade gods and see if I can find one who wrote Philippians 4:19. I discovered after a few months' time the one I was serving wrote Philippians 4:19. And God did supply my needs. I won't go into all the stories of how he did it. I'd like to, but I won't. But God did supply my needs. The Bible's true. He said to Joshua, "Hey, God does not play favorites." God's saying to Wiley Cameron, "As I was with Lester Roloff, so I'll be with you. I don't play favorites." God is saying to Bob Jones III, "As I was with Dr. Bob Jones Sr. and Dr. Bob Jones Jr., I'll be with you." And God is saying to me, Curtis, "As I was with John R. Rice, so I'll be with you." I'm the same God. I started the paper. Dr. Rice didn't start the paper. I won the paper. It was my idea. Dr. Rice just obeyed me. And I've used the paper through the years and the conferences, and I still have a purpose for him. And as I was with Dr. Rice, I'll be with you. And when I think about that, I have an old-fashioned Nazarene Pentecostal Baptist slobbering running fit thinking about it. I used to hear Dr. Rice pray as he'd hold the sword of the Lord up, and he'd say, "Now, dear God," he says, "your name's on the paper first, on the top line, and your name's in the largest letters." He said, "Now, Lord, my name's down on the second line, smaller letters. We needed some money one Monday, bad. I mean, we need like $30,000, and I don't know where it's going to get it. Payroll's due, and having to pay payroll, let alone bills, and nobody to help us except just people we couldn't see it, sending money occasionally to help us." And I just prayed, and I held the sword up back in my office. I said, "Lord, I want you to see the sword of the Lord that hadn't changed. It's just like it was in Dr. Rice here. Your name's still on the top line. Same size letters. My name's on the second line. I need smaller letters just like Dr. Rice's was." And I said, "Lord, if you don't take care of your bills, I'm going to take my name off your paper and let you go down by yourself. I ain't going down with you." $30,000 came in the mail that day. $30,000. One envelope contained a check with $24,000 in it. One single day. You say, "That's a coincidence." Yeah, but wasn't that a wonderful coincidence? And would you like to have a coincidence like that every single day of your life? Yeah. God said to Joshua, "All right, Moses, my sword is dead. You got a job to do, but I want to tell you something before you start. I don't play favorites. As I was with Moses, so I'll be with you." Number two, Joshua, what you have and what you are depends on your faith. Living by faith. Trust in God every moment. Faith in his word works. Faith in his ways work. The Lord's ways are not our ways. Isn't it funny? God's ways are paradoxical. God said a way to get is to give. Totally paradoxical. God said a way to go up is to go down. God said a way to be great is to be small. God's ways are totally paradoxical. And yet, we must believe it and travel by faith. We say, "Well, I don't have the money to pay my bills. How can I give?" Well, Luke 6:30 says, "Give, it shall be given to you. Good measure, pressed down, shaken together." It didn't say pray and cry, and I'll give it. It said give. You give what you want. It didn't say anything about money in that verse. It talks about grain, really. You can get out of life what you want. You want smiles, give smiles. You give a smile, smiles come back, pressed down, good measure, shaken together. You want to be treated nice, you treat people nice. It comes back, good measure, pressed down, say, whatever you give, you get back. So you're getting in life exactly what you've been dishing out. Only you're getting it in greater measure than you dished it out. You rook somebody in life and you'll get rooked. Come on. You make a gallows, somebody has to hang on, you get hung on your own gallows. That happens over. I've seen it happen over and over and over, and you give what you want, and it'll come back good measure, pressed down, shaken together. Now you say nobody likes me, aren't you? Start liking people and being nice, smiling, being friendly. And all of a sudden, folks will start liking you, and they'll be friendly to you because you get back what you give. Whatever you want, give it. That's Luke 6:38. Give and it shall be given you. Didn't say what. So just whatever you give. Okay, Joshua. I do not play favorites. Number two, what you have and what you are depends on your faith. Number three, third lesson. He said to Joshua, success depends on what you do with the Bible. Strange how preachers want to succeed. They go to seminars on how to be a success. Yeah. And we politic, and we meet with our little cliques and discuss. And certain, when it comes down to vote, I want you to vote a certain way. And we politic around. And we rub shoulders with the guy that has the most visibility. And we think he'll rub off on us. And we do everything to be a success in church. We check the wind. Let's see which way the wind's blowing. All right, which crowd's the biggest? Well, let's see. Jimmy Swaggart has the biggest viewing audience on television. And so I'm a Southern Baptist, and I believe the Bible's word of God, but I'll go charismatic because they got the biggest crowd. See, you were checking the wind. A fellow said to me, Curtis, and it was an old preacher too, he, gray-headed fellow, he said to me, Curtis, he said, you just don't know which way the wind's blowing. You don't know which way things are moving, man. You're getting out of the main current. I said, I'm not checking the wind. I'm checking the Bible. If the Bible don't suit the wind, I don't care about the wind. I don't care which way the crowd's moving. I want to know which way the Bible's going. Yeah. Martin Luther was told, the whole world's against you. He didn't say, well, oh my goodness, I must be wrong. The crowd, you know, that's the way the press works. They try to make it look like a majority of people are voting the way they want you to vote. And these liberal Democrats up there in Congress. I hear Teddy get up and say, you know, the American people won't. I said, shut your dirty Chappaquiddick mouth. You're not speaking for me. You're not speaking for anybody I know. The American people don't want what you want. Everybody I met wanted Bart conformed. I haven't met anybody that wanted confirmed. Well, conformed, reformed, whatever. Confirmed's already to get. Yeah. And now he's got another one. So he made another nomination last night. But that bothers me. Because we want to go with the crowd. Well, let's see that. The biggest crowd's moving this way. You don't look at the crowd, you look at the book. He said success depends not on following the crowd. Success depends not on checking the winds and see which way he's going and see what's popular and unpopular. Success depends totally on what you do with the Bible. Look at verse 8. I hope you preachers will get this. Never forget it. It's just as clear as John 3:16. This book of the law shall not depart out of thy mouth, but thou shalt meditate therein day and night, that thou mayest observe to do according to all that is written therein. For then shalt thou make thy way prosperous, and then shalt thou have good success. Who wrote that? God lie about that? Is that true? Well, you do three things with the Bible, and it says you'll be prosperous and you'll make your way successful. Three things. Number one, he says you're to talk it. This word shall not depart out of thy mouth. Just talk it all the time. Just talk it all the time. Just talk it all the time. We'd have revival if preachers just go back to the pulpit and start preaching the Bible, preaching the Bible, preaching the Bible, preaching the Bible, preaching the Bible. We're busy preaching our fellowships or our groups or our cliques. Yeah? Wish you wouldn't preach the Bible, preach the Bible, preach the Bible. If it suits my clique, fine. If it don't suit my clique, then click, and go on down the road with it. You're to talk it. It shall not depart out of your mouth. Talk it all the time, all the time. Did you know there's something just about hearing the Word of God that does something to me? I had a friend memorize much of the Scripture. And sometimes he'd just quote it, and I'd just listen to him quote the Scripture. And I'd get so blessed. He wouldn't even comment. I'd get so blessed just listening. I used to put tapes in my tape player in my car and have this guy just quote Scripture. He'd quote it topically, all the texts about grace. Had the word grace in them. And I thought, man, I get so excited I could hardly drive the car. I wanted to jump out the window and holler glory to God and jump over the windmill. I said, this is fantastic. It's wonderful. Yeah. He says, you do the right thing with the word of God, and then shalt thou make thy way prosperous, and then shalt thou have good success. Number one, you to talk it. It should not depart out of your mouth. Number two, you to think it. You to meditate there in day and night. Think about the Bible. Go to sleep thinking about the Bible. Fill your mind with the Bible. I like to memorize Scripture topically. I mentioned grace a while ago. And when I say grace, verses come to mind, like Ephesians 2, 8, and 9. For by grace are you saved through faith, and that not of yourselves. It's a gift of God, not of works, lest any man should boast. Yeah. I think about Titus chapter 2, verse 11. For the grace of God that bringeth salvation has appeared unto all men, teaching us to deny ungodliness and worldly lust. We should walk righteously and soberly and godly in this present world, looking for the blessed hope and the glorious appearing of our great God and Savior Jesus Christ. I think about Ephesians, singing with grace in your heart and so forth. Just all the words with grace in it. We're to think it. We get our minds. You can't read junk and at night lay it all out and put the Bible in. You can't do that because you're meditating on junk all night long. That's why a lot of preachers, I shouldn't say a lot, that's why too many preachers have gone into sin. They didn't commit adultery overnight on the spot. They got thinking about it. They got looking at magazines they shouldn't be looking at. They got looking at television programs they shouldn't have been looking at. They accidentally turned it on, but it came on, their eyes popped open, they left it there and they kept looking. The first thing, they got to thinking, well, you know, I'm depriving myself. I'm young and healthy. I ought to be doing more with life. I must be some kind of unit. And they kept got all that stuff on their mind, meditating it, meditating it, meditating it, meditating it. You get your mind filled with that junk first, they know you'd be doing that stuff. That's why you ought to keep your mind on the Word of God. You sow a desire, you reap an act. You sow an act, you reap a habit. You sow a habit, and you reap a character. And the rest of it says, sow a character, you reap a destiny. The rest of it's wrong. Destiny is not determined by character. Destiny is determined by whether or not you trust Jesus Christ as Savior. But it's right down to the character part. You don't just sin on the spur of the moment. A guy passes a bank, he says somebody could rob that bank. Passes the next day, somebody could rob that bank. 3 days later, somebody could rob that bank. Finally, he says, I could rob that bank. Finally, he says, nobody would ever suspect me. I'd be the least suspect in the whole town. Nobody, I'm the preacher. Nobody would think I'd rob that bank. I'd be the last one it ever come to. Some of you are thinking about it right now, aren't you? If I did, I'd be as nervous as the guy that went in to rob the bank the first time. He said, don't stick with me. This is a mess up. You do the right thing with the Bible. It's so plain. Look at it. Verse 8, this book of the law shall not depart out of thy mouth. You're to talk it. But thou shalt meditate therein day and night. You're to think it day and night. Think it, think it, think it. That thou mayest observe to do according to all that's written therein. And then shall thou make thy way prosperous, and then shall thou have good success. When you think the Bible, when you talk the Bible, and number three, when you do the Bible, that thou mayest observe to do. Somebody says, whose side you on? Well, it's not a matter of sides. It's what does the Bible say? You know? What group you're not a matter of what group you're, matter what the Bible says. I like what Brother Rushing said, that he didn't leave the convention left him. The so-called moderates, which are liberals in the convention,

0: Fundamental Bible-believing Christians. Yale was built by fundamental Bible-believing Christians. Oberlin was built by fundamental Bible-believing Christians, and his president was Charles Finney at one time. Now the boys and girls live in the same dorms up there. It's the liberals that come in and steal. The fundamentalists build everything. Come on, and the liberals steal it, and the liberals steal it, and the liberal and the fundamentalists go out and build another one. That's why you keep having new groups, because they get out of the old dead group that goes modernistic, and they go out and build another one. Go out and build another one. You know what's the problem? If you just take the Bible and say, I don't care what Dr. Howells does, I don't care what Dr. Hudson does, I don't care what Dr. Lee Robertson does, I'm going to take the Bible and do what's right. If they all run off in left field, I'm sticking with the book. If Dr. Hudson decides it's all right to speak in tongues, I'm going to say it's still wrong. It's not scriptural. There's no such thing as a super-duper heavenly language. There's no such thing as a prayer language. God can understand English. I preached against tongues here in Atlanta, and one lady got mad and said, I don't care what you say, I know I have the gift of tongues. I said, I never met a woman who didn't have it, thank you. With their extra biblical revelation, they get up and they say, one interprets, thus saith the Lord God. No, God didn't say nothing. That woman slept too long on one side and her brain rolled out her ear. That's the problem. What God said, He said in this book, and it won't be no more. This is God's revelation. It's a closed revelation, and you don't get revelation. You may get illumination on the already given revelation. It was pent down by verbal inspiration, but you don't get revelation. You get illumination. This is it right here. Beware of anybody that's got an extra revelation outside the Bible. Don't care who it is. If I come, you say, I had a revelation last night, you say, sorry about that. Where'd you find it in the Bible? Well, it's sort of outside the Bible. It's something God specially gave to me. I said, no. That's where all false religions got their start. Seventh-day Adventist is built off the Bible plus Ellen G. White's revelation of the Ten Commandments with the fourth and stand above all the others. And Christian Science, so-called, it's neither Christian nor scientific. It's like guinea pigs, neither guinea nor pigs. It's like grape nuts. It's neither grape nor nuts, near nuts than grapes. With an extra biblical revelation, the key to the scriptures. Who needs the key? We got the door. And this dumb group out yonder, this fellow Smith, claims the angel led him up in the woods somewhere and dug up a book, showed him where it was. Built a whole religion off of it. Yeah. Devil only wrote one book and he's ashamed of it and buried it, and that guy had to find it. This is the book. This is it. If this Bible's true, then I can just take this Bible and say, all right, if I'll meditate in this book and think about it and memorize it and meditate and chew it and eat it and swallow it, if I talk it, now I'll just think about it. I'm going to do what it says, even if my fellowship disagrees, I'm going to do what it says. Then God said to me, Curtis, then you're going to make your way prosperous. But my friends say, oh, no, you're old pokey. You're out of step. Yeah, man, that's crazy. You're nutty. I mean, this is 1987. You don't win souls now by confronting people and asking them if they die, they'll go to heaven. You don't do that anymore. Well, I thought the Great Commission closed by saying even unto the end of the world, not till 1987. Yeah, just going to all the world, preach the gospel. It still works. I got to find a place to stop here. Number one, God does not play favorites. Number two, what you have and what you are depends on your faith. Number three, success depends on what you do with the Bible. Give me any preacher in this room, any preacher here, don't care who you are, any preacher who will say to me this morning, I'll take the Bible. If the Bible says it, I'll do it. If everybody in the Baptist religion disagrees, I'm going to take the Bible. If everybody in my fellowship disagrees, I'm going to take the Bible. If everybody from my school disagrees, I'm going to take the Bible. If you will do that, and you will think it and talk it and make up your mind you're going to obey what the Scripture says, be not unequally yoked together with unbelievers. When I came out of the convention, I wasn't trying to hurt anybody. I just felt I wanted God's blessings on my life, and I felt I could not yoke up with unbelievers and expect God to bless if God wrote the Bible and told me to get out. And I couldn't expect God to bless if I'm supporting modernism. If I'm sending money down to Mercer University,
1: while they're

Run X-rated movies on campus. Carnal Knowledge was showed down there years ago on the campus, and they run whiskey ads in their newspaper or their little campus paper. And now they got girls down there posing for Playboy. And you got the president said, we're not going to discipline them. He said, because what they do off the campus is their business. We're not trying to run people's life. Terrible. I thought, man alive, I wonder what they do at Bob Jones or Howells Anderson, those girls. Yeah, but Howells Anderson, they say, ha, ha. Then Bob Jones would say, bad, bad, bad, bad, bad. At Tennessee Tibble, I'd say, t-t-t-t-t. But anyway. You're going to be next year and 10 years from now and 20 years from now. What you are is going to depend on what you do with this book. Not on what crowd you got in and who you fellowship with and who you rubbed elbows with and whose television program you got and whose you didn't get on. It's going to depend on what you do with this book. Number four, and I'll be through. God said to Joshua, don't let discouragement stop you. Now, God knew discouragements were coming. So he said in verse 6, be strong and of good courage. Be not afraid. Neither be thou dismayed. Down in verse 9, had I commanded thee, be strong and of good courage, be not afraid, neither be thou dismayed. For the Lord thy God is with thee, whithersoever thou goest. God knew that leaders, preachers especially, were going to face the great temptation of being discouraged. I meet preachers every single week of my life who are discouraged. Every week. I told you I went to New Hampshire this past Monday and Tuesday. I had a feeling I should call. So I called on Saturday. I said, you expecting me there sometime today? He said, yes. I said, he's ready for the meeting? Well, he began to... It's not going to be what you expect, he said. I thought it would be better at this time. When I got there, I thought to myself, well, it's nothing here. 18 people in church on Sunday morning, one man beside the preacher and myself. I said, there's nothing here. But I thought if I can stay here 2 or 3 days and maybe help this one fellow who's the pastor of this church, it'll be worth my coming all to New Hampshire for. So I just concentrated on him. But the next night, 13 pastors showed up with delegations, had a church full. But he was so discouraged. He had had some battles to fight in the church, and he had lost, and he had lost, and he had lost. And finally he said, this church has such a terrible history. He said, they can't do anything. Won't ever do anything. Totally discouraged. Every preacher who's ever tried to do anything gets discouraged. Dr. Bob Jones Sr. says the door to success swings on the hinges of opposition. And he's true. Everybody's going to have a deacon that'll get up and cross you and test you and say, this is not the way we run it. And you just came in here 2 years ago. We've been here 47 years. We built this place. This is ours. I run the churches all across the country that are family owned and family operated. I know a church. I wouldn't call a name, but right near here, one guy runs the whole church because he put a good bit of money in it. It's a great big nice building, seat 1,500 people, they don't get 100 in it, don't get 20 in it. Dead as a doornail. Dry and empty as last year's a bird nest. Well, this guy runs it all the time. Every preacher goes in, gets discouraged, leaves, gets discouraged and leaves. Gets discouraged and leaves. And so God said to Joshua, hey, you're going to get discouraged. Well, I want to tell you something, don't be discouraged. Be of a strong courage, neither be thou dismayed. Discouragement is going to come. I wanted to quit more than once. I remember a wedding I had, and Lavoie Johnson had rehearsed the wedding. And he had told me, I said, I got to where I wouldn't rehearse the weddings. I let the assistants rehearse the weddings. And he told me how many songs they'd have and so forth. The parents would be seated and the grandparents and so on. And so I stood outside on this side of the little door like that, and the lights were off where I was standing, so nobody could see me, but I could see in. I was there with the groom and the best man. Big church full of people, big wedding. And the soloist began to sing, and one of the groomsmen came down the aisle while the soloist is singing. Well, I know this is not right, because he's supposed to finish the solo, and when he finished that final solo, then the people are to come forward. And so the groomsman came down. I thought, well, the candles went out. He's come to light the candles. But he took his place on the platform, and I looked through the door. I said, well, the dumb idiots come down the aisle too early. Now, what will the girl do in the back that's sending the others down? Will she send and get him back, or what will she do?
Well, she didn't know what to do, and the soloist didn't know what to do because he knew something was wrong. So the girl just began to send the other groomsmen in while the soloist is still singing. And he had to stop while folks were walking down the aisle, so he kept singing the same song over and over and over and over. While all the groomsmen came in, the bridesmaids came in. I'm standing outside the door, and I'm thinking, I should have been the first one out there. Because usually when the solo finishes, they start the wedding march, and I walk out and take my place. When I'm in place, then the others start coming. When the bride starts to come down with the father, then it'd be the big fanfare. Here comes the bride, and the bride comes down with the father. And everybody's down except maybe the bride and her father. And I'm still behind the door over here, and I told the groom and the best man, I said, we got to get out there. And the man's still singing a solo, same thing over and over. I'm so embarrassed, I wanted to walk out and never go back to that place. And I said, we got to get out there. If we don't, it's going to look funny for the bride to get there before we do. I said, let's go. He'll quit singing in a minute. Sure, if he don't, I'll ask him to hush when I get out there. And so me and the groomsmen started out the door. And just as they opened the door and started out, then they started the big fanfare. Here comes the bride. And I went marching out, and everybody laughed. And I was so humiliated, I thought, this is terrible. I wanted to leave the place. But we went on through the wedding. But it wasn't as bad as the fellow who went to marry a couple who said, if it be your intention to take this woman as your lawful wedded wife, please clasp her right hand. He was so nervous, he thought he said, clap your hands. So the groom began to clap his hand. He said to the bride-to-be, he said, if it be your intention to take this man as your lawful wedded husband, would you please clasp his hand, hoping she'd take his hand and stop it. But she thought, well, he said clasp, but maybe I misunderstood him because he looks very confident. He's clapping. So she laid her bouquet down, she went to clapping. The preacher didn't know what to do, so he laid his Bible down, he went to clapping. The whole congregation stood and applauded about 5 minutes. And then it went on with the wedding. A lot of crazy things happen. You've heard Dr. Lee Robertson's story about the man who was late for the wedding and kept waiting and waiting and waiting. The man never would show up. And so finally the preacher of the church said, well, Dr. Robertson, why don't you just go out and sing something? Just, you know, for the folks won't be so nervous, just sing. The man will be here in a minute. Maybe he's stuck in a traffic jam. And Dr. Robertson used to sing. He had a good operatic voice. So Dr. Robertson just opened the hymn book and told the lady, the organist, to play this number. And he walked out. And here was all the flowers and greenery all over the platform, everywhere. He didn't realize what number he had chosen. He just got up and began to sing, I've come to the garden alone. And everybody just, fell off the pew laughing. Because he sure had fat come to the garden alone. The groom hadn't got there yet. And it was embarrassing. Yeah. God said to Joshua, I don't play favorites. God said to Joshua, what you have, what you are, depends on your faith. God said to Joshua, success depends on what you do with this Bible, totally on what you do with this Bible. Think it, talk it, obey it. And God said to Joshua, don't let discouragement stop you. Dr. Walter Wilson, his little book on strange things by the doctor, tells the story of the dandelion. He said the dandelion is an unusual flower. It always manages to grow about an inch taller than the grass in which it's found. If the grass is 6 inches high, the dandelion will be 7. If the grass is 12 inches high, then I'll be 13. Well, I went in my pasture and looked around. And we have, the horses will eat some of it short, and they miss them and leave it high. And I found some dandelion. You know he's right? He's absolutely right. If the grass is about that high, the dandelion will be an inch above it. If the grass is a foot high, the dandelion will be an inch above it. And I thought, preachers ought to be dandelion preachers. No matter how high the grass grows, you just manage to get an inch above all the weeds of opposition and criticism because you're going to have it. You're going to get discouraged. And so I say to you leaders, you preachers, God is going to play favorites. He'll bless you like he blessed him. He'll bless you like he blessed him. Yeah. What you have in Atlanta, Georgia, and in Georgia, wherever you are and wherever you came from, depends on your faith. And you make up your mind, I'm going to stick with the Bible. I'm going to talk it. I'm going to think it. I'm going to obey it. And I'm not going to let anything discourage me. I don't care if the deacon grows horns. I heard about one fellow said, I'm worried about heaven. Said, I'm worried how I'm going to get my robe on over my wings in heaven. The other guy said, you don't need to worry about that. Said, your problem is going to be trying to figure out how to get that halo on over them horns you got.
And there's a lot of, seems like church members with horns coming at you all the time. But don't get discouraged staying there with it. Let's pray.

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0: News. I'm John Scott. U.S. forces carrying out new defensive strikes on an Iran military facility. That's after downing Iranian attack drones. The U.S. Central Command forces reportedly shot down four Iranian one-way attack drones that posed a threat around the Strait of Hormuz. Iranian authorities easing a months-long internet shutdown that they cast as a wartime necessity, but that has cost the country's economy up to $40 million a day.
1: Iranians are beginning to regain internet access after authorities ended a months-long shutdown after the United States and Israel attacked Iran on February 28. The decision to lift some restrictions this week come as negotiators appear to be closing in on a more permanent truce. Apps like YouTube and Instagram are still heavily restricted. Many Iranians fear access could be cut off again at a moment's notice. At the same time, the Iranian government is placing further distribution restrictions on foreign media operating within the country. I'm Lisa Dwyer.
0: Hamas confirming that Israeli airstrikes in Gaza City killed the new leader of Hamas's military wing. Mohammed Odeh was killed Tuesday, along with his wife and two of his children. The Congressional Black Caucus calling on major U.S. corporations to oppose Republican redistricting efforts to get rid of majority U.S. Black House districts.
2: The Black Caucus has sent letters to more than 250 companies asking them to condemn redistricting efforts that the lawmakers call coordinated efforts to silence Black voices at the ballot box. Several states have moved to get rid of congressional districts represented by Black Democratic lawmakers after an April U.S. Supreme Court ruling that severely weakened a key provision of the Voting Rights Act. Donna Water, Washington.
0: This is SRN News. New laws aimed at protecting places of worship across the country.
3: At least four states have passed legislation this year, making it a crime to disrupt religious services. Following a high-profile protest inside a Minnesota church, supporters, largely Republican lawmakers, say the measures go beyond existing trespassing laws to ensure people can worship in peace and help prevent clashes, especially amid concerns over violence targeting faith communities. Many houses of worship remain on edge over recent mass shootings and acts of violence targeting religion groups. I'm Bill Alexander.
0: The United Bible Society is marking a major milestone with a renewed global mission. The fellowship of 156 Bible societies celebrating 80 years with a new declaration titled The Bible for Tomorrow. Announced at a gathering in Jakarta, this pledge focuses on expanding scripture access for younger generations worldwide. This is SRN News. Uganda is closing the border with Congo, fearing Ebola cases will rise.
4: Ugandan authorities have ordered the closure of the border with Congo with immediate effect, amid a surge in cases of the rare type of Ebola in its neighbor and as cases are emerging at home. The decision was made by a local Ebola task force led by Vice President Jessica Alupo after a rise in Ugandan health workers exposed to Ebola by Congolese patients who'd crossed the border before the outbreak was declared on May 15. Uganda has reported seven cases of Ebola, including the first case of a 59-year-old man who died in Kampala, the capital, on May 14. I'm Charles Diletesma.
0: Five villagers that have been trapped in a flooded cave in central Laos for over a week, they have been found alive. Rescuers are saying that two others, though, are still missing. The search for them will continue. More details at srnnews.com.
5: Here's your forecast on WZYN, 8:10 a.m., the old Ship of Zion. Just a chance of a stray shower or storm early. Then we're looking at cloudy skies, overnight lows right around 70. Decent chance of showers and storms pushing through Thursday, a high near 85. Friday, chance of some widespread showers and storms, a high in the upper 80s. Another round of showers and storms Saturday. I'm Sally Russell on WZYN, 8:10 a.m. and online at WZYN.org.

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So, WZYN introduces Preaching on the Tens with some of America's best preachers, past and present, such as Harold B. Seitler, Clarence Sexton, Scott Pauley, Joe Arthur, Curtis Hudson, and many more. 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
1: With SRN News, I'm Jason Walker. U.S. forces have carried out a new defensive strike on Iran military facilities, downing four Iranian attack drones. Authorities say the U.S. also struck an Iranian ground control station in Bandar Abbas and was about to launch a fifth drone. President Trump says Iran is negotiating on fumes, and November's midterms will not make him rush into a deal to end the war. He expressed confidence an agreement, though, is near. Iranian authorities easing the internet shutdown that it was cast as a wartime necessity. It has cost the country's economy an estimated $30 million to $40 million a day. Former Attorney General Pam Bondi diagnosed with thyroid cancer. She is currently undergoing treatment. This is SRN News.

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1: Welcome to a Wednesday's installment of the Hedges and Highways radio broadcast. I'm your radio preacher evangelist, Robert Jones. It's a joy to be back with you. Hope you had a good day yesterday. Looking for a wonderful Wednesday. Excited about all that the Lord has in store for us in our midweek services. And I'm praying you'll have a good day in God's house today. Well, let's get back into the book of Romans, chapter number 5, verse number 3. Says, not only so, but we glory, and this is where I got yesterday, in tribulation also, knowing that tribulation worketh patience, and patience experience, and experience and experience hope, and hope maketh not ashamed, because the love of God is shed abroad in our hearts by the Holy Ghost, which is given unto us. Thank God for the Holy Ghost. Well, we were in yesterday, and we finished up that we glory in tribulation. And we face many pressures today, don't we? I closed here yesterday, and I felt like I was rushed to do that. But there's pressure on every hand to make the bills, to, you know, make ends meet. I mean, it's tough. I mean, we're living in some very, very tough days. But so is Paul. We read the list of some of the things he faced. You know, he was prison often. I mean, you just go right through all the aspects of what he went through. And yet he says, you know, we're not gonna mully grub and have the pooch lip and cry and moan and groan. Many people groan through their tribulation instead of glorying in their tribulation. And again, easy preaching, hard living. Can I say the cross and the crown? If you're gonna do it, they got to go hand in hand. If you're gonna get a crown, you got to carry the cross. And the only way to get the crown is to carry the cross. And so there is that aspect. And if you're gonna have any glory, there's gonna be grief. I mean, when we glory, tribulation is grief. But there's glory in the same way. One writer says grief and glory hold hands. Well, tribulation is it reveals what we are and develops us into something better. If we are to properly respond to our tribulation, God's always working on us. It's that song that the children sing. I wish the adults would sing it. He's still working on me to make me what I ought to be. You know, I'll spare you the singing, but he is working on us. How does he do that? Tribulation. He's making us, he's taking away some things that shouldn't be there. There was a man who made this statement. He said his dad used to say, you can tell a lot about a man by the way he handles three things: a rainy holiday, lost luggage, and tangled Christmas tree lights. That's pretty true. I've dealt with all three of those. Ooh, Christmas tree lights. You got to love them, but you gotta hate them at the same time, don't you? But, you know, you plug them in, they all work. You hang them on the tree, and you plug them in, and none of them work. It drives you up the wall, doesn't it? And then we got a holiday coming, and we got all this planned, and then it rains. Or you're somewhere and you're traveling like I do. I've had lost luggage. Oh, and it has your suits in it. It's got your dress shoes in it. And you're preaching a meeting. I know. That's tough. But it happens. Yeah, it happens. And how you handle that, I guess, would be probably a pretty good statement that how you handle those three things. You say, oh, that's not everything about it. No, but it does show your character. Tribulation does bring the best out of us, doesn't it? And yesterday I gave this thought about how the English word for tribulation comes from the Latin word of tribulum, T-R-I-B-U-L-U-M. And what it is, it's a piece of timber, very heavy piece of timber, with spikes in it that's used for the threshing of grain. and it rolls over that grain to separate the wheat from the chaff. I've been to Israel many a times, and they grow rice. And as they get that, they harvest that rice that goes through a drying process, and what they do is they put it on the highway and let the cars run over it. You know what happens? Separates the rice from the chaff. And you say, I don't like being rolled over. I don't like tire tracks up my back either. But sometimes God has to take us through the tire tracks of tribulation and allow tribulation to roll us over a few times to get rid of some stuff. Just as that heavy piece of timber with spikes is used for the threshing of grain as it rolls across that grain and it separates the wheat from the chaff. Can I say trials bring the best out of us, doesn't it? Just like the wheat. And God is wanting to remove the worst out of us. That's the chaff. And there is that aspect that God has to do that. And God allows us in, you know, tribulations in our lives. It's not to hurt us, but to benefit us. C.S. Lewis is likening that God uses adversity to a walking dog. If the dog gets its leash wrapped around a pole, can I tell you what a dog will do? It will continue to run forward. And what he does is only tightens the leash more. Both the dog and the owner are after the same end, forward motion. But what the owner has to do, it has to resist the dog by pulling him opposite direction he wants to go. And God is sharing that same intention. Isn't God a gracious God? And that by understanding better that dog where he really wants to go, he has to take action precisely opposite of that dog's will. And all of us has got our own will, don't we? I mean, we got the will for our lives. We've got will that we want to do it this way, this way, this way. And I've watched people in the ministry that they kick against the very thing that God is trying to do in their lives, and they say, I'm going to do it my way. Well, go ahead. Do it your way. Choke yourself to death on your own leash is what you're doing. And then what you have in your life is you have messed it up, and yet God is wanting to do something better in your life, and you feel that resistance, and I've had dogs, and I've seen them do this. And they get wrapped around, and they just keep going and going and going. That's what happens. And God is wanting to work in our lives to remove some things out of our lives so that we would be better, have a better benefit for what God has for us. Sometimes God has to break our will. And how does he do that? Tribulation. And people don't like their wills broke because everybody's strong-willed. But the minute you kick against God's word and you say, I'm going to do it my way, and I've watched it here of late of individuals that went down a path for many years of their life, you warning them, telling them that with the route you're going, you're going to be in a mess at the end of it. And looking at you thinking you're a moron, in reality you had truth, and then now here they are, they're in that situation, and now they're like, what how do I get out of this? Well, number one, admit you're wrong, then change course. You know, you might have to undo your leash to get it the other way around, and there may be some knots and things in there. It might be tough, but can I say the best thing for you to do is let God work in your life. Because he's wanting the best thing for you. God always wants what's best. Always. But we see that tribulation and that pressure. Well, what does it do? Worketh. It's always working. He's always trying to do things in our lives and to mold us. And that word worketh, it means to wrought. It means to perform. It means to do, or to do a deed, or to work out, to finish, to fashion. Do you know that God's got a fashion for you? You know that God's got a perform. He's wanting to perform in your life and work out in your life and to work fully in your life to accomplish. And when you allow that, Can I tell you the outcome's way better than your outcome? Always has, always will be. And you say, well, what is he trying to work in my life? Well, look at what the scripture says. he's wanting to fashion some things in our lives. Because he says, knowing that, I love word studies, but that word knowing has that meaning to have to know, knowledge, to give a understanding, to properly to see. Do you know that God's wanting you to see some things? He's wanting you to be aware, to behold, to consider, to have knowledge, to look on, to perceive, to be sure, to have understanding. God is trying to give you that understanding. But we're stubborn. I'm going to tell myself, oh my goodness, I love math to a degree. I love numbers. But there's just some things I just didn't. But I've said, what do I need? I remember when we were learning the square roots. Why do I need to learn the square root of something? And I'll never use a square root in my life. Blah, blah, blah, blah, blah. You know, and boy, now, I remember the first day that I had to use it in radio. And I work with multiple stations across the country, AM and FM. But for the AM, you got to get the base currents every week to make sure that your AM is in tolerance. And you know how you do that? Square root. You got to do the square root of a number. Then you got to multiply the number. Oh, I'm telling you. Yeah, I don't know. And I kicked and kicked and kicked. All he was doing, God, and he was trying to get me some knowledge. Why? Because it was going to work. It was going to work in my life. It was going to perform something. It was going to fashion something in my life.

going to pray for patience, you need to expect tribulations in your life. And God is saying, hey, I need to get some patience in your life. And I know, everybody wants patience, but nobody wants to go through to get it. Because to get patience, you got to go through difficulties to get it. And the word patient comes from the word, has a word or a meaning to have fortitude, endurance, steadfastness, consistency. Means to overcome and conquer the trials and tribulations of our lives. It doesn't lie down in order to be run over by a tidal wave of trouble. You say, well, tribulation means to be run over, but God is doing it. God's doing this, and that, in other words, you're just not going to quit. That's what it means to lie down in order to be run. You just don't give up. A lot of people are giving up in our days. And God doesn't want us to give up in this hour that we're living. He's wanting us to have some patience, some fortitude, some endurance. We're lacking it in our day. But it takes tribulation to get it. I have to pick this back up tomorrow. Hope you have a good day. God bless you, is my prayer.

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1: With SRN News, I'm John Scott. U.S. forces carrying out new defensive strikes on an Iran military facility. That's after downing Iranian attack drones. The U.S. Central Command forces reportedly shot down four Iranian one-way attack drones that posed a threat around the Strait of Hormuz. Iranian authorities easing a months-long internet shutdown that they cast as a wartime necessity, but that has cost the country's economy up to $40 million a day.
2: Iranians are beginning to regain internet access after authorities ended a months-long shutdown after the United States and Israel attacked Iran on February 28. The decision to lift some restrictions this week come as negotiators appear to be closing in on a more permanent truce. Apps like YouTube and Instagram are still heavily restricted. Many Iranians fear access could be cut off again at a moment's notice. At the same time, the Iranian government is placing further distribution restrictions on foreign media operating within the country. I'm Lisa Dwyer.
1: Hamas confirming that Israeli airstrikes in Gaza City killed the new leader of Hamas's military wing. Mohammed Odeh was killed Tuesday, along with his wife and two of his children. The Congressional Black Caucus calling on major U.S. corporations to oppose Republican redistricting efforts to get rid of majority U.S. Black House districts.
3: The Black Caucus has sent letters to more than 250 companies asking them to condemn redistricting efforts that the lawmakers call coordinated efforts to silence Black voices at the ballot box. Several states have moved to get rid of congressional districts represented by Black Democratic lawmakers after an April U.S. Supreme Court ruling that severely weakened a key provision of the Voting Rights Act. Donna Water, Washington.
1: This is SRN News. New laws aimed at protecting places of worship across the country.
4: At least four states have passed legislation this year, making it a crime to disrupt religious services. Following a high-profile protest inside a Minnesota church, supporters, largely Republican lawmakers, say the measures go beyond existing trespassing laws to ensure people can worship in peace and help prevent clashes, especially amid concerns over violence targeting faith communities. Many houses of worship remain on edge over recent mass shootings and acts of violence targeting religion groups. I'm Bill Alexander.
1: The United Bible Society's marking a major milestone with a renewed global mission. The fellowship of 156 Bible societies celebrating 80 years with a new declaration titled The Bible for Tomorrow. Announced at a gathering in Jakarta, this pledge focuses on expanding scripture access for younger generations worldwide. This is SRN News. Uganda is closing the border with Congo, fearing Ebola cases will rise.
5: Ugandan authorities have ordered the closure of the border with Congo with immediate effect, amid a surge in cases of the rare type of Ebola in its neighbour and as cases are emerging at home. The decision was made by a local Ebola task force led by Vice President Jessica Alupo after a rise in Ugandan health workers exposed to Ebola by Congolese patients who'd crossed the border before the outbreak was declared on May 15. Uganda has reported seven cases of Ebola, including the first case of a 59-year-old man who died in Kampala, the capital, on May 14. I'm Charles Diletesma.
1: Five villagers that have been trapped in a flooded cave in central Laos for over a week, they have been found alive. Rescuers are saying that two others, though, are still missing. The search for them will continue. More details at srnnews.com.
6: Hey, here's your forecast on WZYN, 810 AM, the old Ship of Zion. Just a chance of a stray shower or storm early. Then we're looking at cloudy skies, overnight lows right around 70. Decent chance of showers and storms pushing through Thursday, a high near 85. Friday, chance of some widespread showers and storms, a high in the upper 80s. Another round of showers and storms Saturday. I'm Sally Russell on WZYN, 810 AM and online at WZYN.org.
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Did you know about Favorites Friday? Where every Friday morning, Pastor Justin takes your song requests live on the air? You don't want to miss this special show. We'll leave you here with a great song by the Perrys, I Can Trust Him.

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1: With SRN News, I'm Jason Walker. A sudden uptick in combat. U.S. troops have carried out new defensive strikes on an Iranian military facility after downing four Iranian attack drones. Those strikes come as President Trump asserted Wednesday that Iran is, quote, negotiating on fumes. Disturbing new report, the Center for Strategic and International Studies now says U.S. military contractors will need at least 3 years to replenish stockpiles of weapons that have been used in the Iran war. Former Attorney General Pam Bondi, diagnosed with thyroid cancer, currently undergoing treatment. Reports indicate the 60-year-old Bondi is in a recovery mode. Doctors say she's doing well. She was diagnosed in early April. This is SRN News.

0: Hello, friends, and thank you for joining us on the Shepherd's Pulpit. We are grateful to God that you are listening today. We pray as you listen to this daily Bible broadcast that God will strengthen you with His power in the inner man. So let's join the teaching and preaching from the Shepherd's Pulpit. And now, Pastor Justin.
1: Thank you for joining us for a special edition of the Shepherd's Pulpit. As we'll go into the services of the Bemis Road Baptist Church, and I preach a Bible message, Hope for Broken Vessels. I pray this message will be a great help and encouragement to your faith. Thanks for listening to the Shepherd's Pulpit. Now into the auditorium of the Bemis Road Baptist Church.

0: This is a hospital for the brokenhearted. 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We don't have it all put together. God's putting us together. Say amen. I don't want to be around a bunch of churchy folks. We got it all together. We got everything right, everything put together. And when you walk in, we'll make sure you get it right too. I don't like that kind of highfalutin religion. Say amen. We're all a bunch of broken vessels. We all got issues. I've got families, and I've got a family. I've got boys and girls to raise just like you, and they're sinners just like yours. I've got needs. My washers break. My dishwashers break. My fridge breaks. I've got 9 cats and trying to get rid of 5 of them. Don't know what I'm going to do with it. I've got to up my budget for kitty litter. We all got issues. We all got problems. We're none of us are exempt. We live in a broken world full of broken people, and we all are in desperate need of Jesus Christ this morning. And he's more than enough for you. The truth of brokenness. James said to that church at Jerusalem, more than likely in verse 13 of chapter 5, is any among the church afflicted? Is any among the church sick? And then he said, is any among us merry? Let him sing psalms. So what he just did there, he said 2/3 of the congregation is going to have problems. 1/3 of the people will be merry, and the other 2/3 are going to have affliction and sickness. What do you mean? It's the truth of brokenness. Number 2, the necessity of brokenness. God's word says that brokenness is necessary. Now, isn't that kind of backwards to think that brokenness is imperative to what we need? Let me explain to you what God says about this real quick. He said in Jeremiah 4:3, break up the fallow ground and sow not among the thorns. Hosea 10 and verse 12, break up your fallow ground, for it is time to seek the Lord. Psalm 51, 17, the sacrifices of the Lord is a complete heart. No, the sacrifices of the Lord are a broken spirit and a contrite, that means broken up to finite pieces, a contrite heart, O God, thou wilt not despise. When you give God your brokenness, he says, I receive it. If you come to God like the publican, thinking that you've got it all together and you're not a sinner, God will refuse you. Or the Pharisee, excuse me. You come to God like the Pharisee, he'll refuse you. If you come to God like the publican who said, Lord, be merciful unto me, a sinner, God will receive you. God always receives humility and brokenness. God resisteth the proud, but giveth grace to the humble. The necessity of brokenness. So God can't come to you, and God can't receive you in your pride. He only receives you in your brokenness. It's absolutely imperative that we be broken. I don't know what the Lord's going to do with me. I'm kind of scared a little bit. I don't know how he's going to break me, but he shall. If I want God's power on my life and this ministry to go forward, God will break me. I expect it, but I want God's favor, and I want the Lord's blessing. And mama and daddy and whoever you are, there's nothing that replaces the favor of God on your life. Joseph had the favor of God. The Lord was with him. 17 years he went that way. We studied it in Sunday school, but at the end of the life, he didn't have a tragedy, he had a testimony. Verily, verily, I say unto you, except a corn of wheat fall into the ground, and it die, it abideth alone. But if it die, it bringeth forth much fruit. John 12:24. If it die, it brings forth much fruit. Turn with me to Jeremiah chapter number 18. You have to forgive me for y'all that listening to me for the first time. I go about 100 miles an hour, and so sometimes my words don't come out right. But turn with me to Jeremiah chapter number 18. I'm glad there's still some people that don't mind that. Jeremiah chapter number 18. I wonder how many people today would say they're satisfied with their lives. I wonder how many people could say, I'm satisfied with my life. I wonder how many people could say, I just think I'm exactly where I ought to be. I doubt there's very many people, if you're honest, you'd say that. I've lived it just, right now I'm exactly where I ought to be, exactly what I want to be, and I don't have any regrets. Most people can't say they've lived that way. I believe most of us are saying, I wish God would give me another chance. I wish God would somehow let me start over again. Someone described our generation as youth is a blunder, maturity as a struggle, and old age as regret. That's sad to say. Blundering through our youth, struggling through our maturity, and looking back on it all and saying, I wish I could have done it differently. Well, if you feel that today, I've got news for you. Not from Justin Atchison, but from God's Word, there's hope for broken lives. There's hope for broken lives. A lot of people here, I bet that was a blunder. That was a struggle. And now I'm coming to grips with things, and I wish I could do it all over again. Let me tell you what I told those young people in Sunday school. God doesn't have a past. God only has a path. God doesn't have a past. He has a path. God is not backwards, God is forward. God is not back there, God is previous. He has a path for you to walk in. You know what the Christian life is? The Christian life is a series of new beginnings. If you think I've never began again, you're foolish. And if you think you've never had to start over again with God, you're foolish too. The Christian life is a series of new beginnings. And God uses brokenness to have us rethink things, reevaluate things, and come to grips with reality that we need the Lord. We need a surrender. We thought we were good, but we weren't. Who ever realized that before? Sure. That's the necessity of brokenness.
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We hope that you're enjoying the great gospel music here on WZYN. 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
1: With SRN News, I'm John Scott. U.S. forces carrying out new defensive strikes on an Iran military facility. That's after downing Iranian attack drones. The U.S. Central Command forces reportedly shot down four Iranian one-way attack drones that posed a threat around the Strait of Hormuz. Iranian authorities easing a months-long internet shutdown that they cast as a wartime necessity, but that has cost the country's economy up to $40 million a day.
2: Iranians are beginning to regain internet access after authorities ended a months-long shutdown after the United States and Israel attacked Iran on February 28. The decision to lift some restrictions this week come as negotiators appear to be closing in on a more permanent truce. Apps like YouTube and Instagram are still heavily restricted. Many Iranians fear access could be cut off again at a moment's notice. At the same time, the Iranian government is placing further distribution restrictions on foreign media operating within the country. I'm Lisa Dwyer.
1: Hamas confirming that Israeli airstrikes in Gaza City killed the new leader of Hamas's military wing. Mohammed Odeh was killed Tuesday, along with his wife and two of his children. The Congressional Black Caucus calling on major U.S. corporations to oppose Republican redistricting efforts to get rid of majority U.S. Black House districts.
3: The Black Caucus has sent letters to more than 250 companies asking them to condemn redistricting efforts that the lawmakers call coordinated efforts to silence Black voices at the ballot box. Several states have moved to get rid of congressional districts represented by Black Democratic lawmakers after an April U.S. Supreme Court ruling that severely weakened a key provision of the Voting Rights Act. Donna Water, Washington.
1: This is SRN News. New laws aimed at protecting places of worship across the country.
4: At least four states have passed legislation this year, making it a crime to disrupt religious services. Following a high-profile protest inside a Minnesota church, supporters, largely Republican lawmakers, say the measures go beyond existing trespassing laws to ensure people can worship in peace and help prevent clashes, especially amid concerns over violence targeting faith communities. Many houses of worship remain on edge over recent mass shootings and acts of violence targeting religion groups. I'm Bill Alexander.
1: The United Bible Society is marking a major milestone with a renewed global mission. The fellowship of 156 Bible societies celebrating 80 years with a new declaration titled The Bible for Tomorrow. Announced at a gathering in Jakarta, this pledge focuses on expanding scripture access for younger generations worldwide. This is SRN News. Uganda is closing the border with Congo, fearing Ebola cases will rise.
5: Ugandan authorities have ordered the closure of the border with Congo with immediate effect, amid a surge in cases of the rare type of Ebola in its neighbour and as cases are emerging at home. The decision was made by a local Ebola task force led by Vice President Jessica Alupo after a rise in Ugandan health workers exposed to Ebola by Congolese patients who'd crossed the border before the outbreak was declared on May 15. Uganda has reported seven cases of Ebola, including the first case of a 59-year-old man who died in Kampala, the capital, on May 14. I'm Charles de Letesma.
1: Five villagers that have been trapped in a flooded cave in central Laos for over a week, they have been found alive. Rescuers are saying that two others, though, are still missing. The search for them will continue. More details at srnnews.com.
6: Here's your forecast on WZYN, 8:10 a.m., the old Ship of Zion. Just a chance of a stray shower or storm early. Then we're looking at cloudy skies, overnight lows right around 70. Decent chance of showers and storms pushing through Thursday, a high near 85. Friday, chance of some widespread showers and storms, a high in the upper 80s. Another round of showers and storms Saturday. I'm Sally Russell on WZYN, 8:10 a.m. and online at WZYN.org.
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8: I submit to you that every morning you begin your day with this thought and this prayer in mind. I need thee. Every hour I need thee. Oh, Lord, I need thee. May your presence be upon me. I suggest you not start the day off thinking, I'm going to go in today and maneuver my way up in the organization. I'm going to let them know how much they need me. I'm going to get out there and I'm going to have it all and I'm going to have it my way. I want you to recognize you need God a whole lot more than this world needs.

0: As Christians, difficult circumstances can come into our lives and take us by surprise. It's easy to become disillusioned when life doesn't match our expectations. The good news is that we can experience victory through the power of Christ and overcome the obstacles that threaten to defeat us. Welcome to Daily in the Word. This program features the teaching and preaching of Dr. Paul Chappell, pastor of Lancaster Baptist Church and president of West Coast Baptist College in Lancaster, California. In our series, Victory in Jesus, we will discover God's purpose for adversity, His plan for spiritual success, and His power for overcoming life's most difficult circumstances. And now, here's Pastor Paul Chappell with part one of a message called Victory Over Pride.
1: Last week we learned that we wrestle not against flesh and blood, but against principalities and powers and the rulers of darkness. And we learned that for over 6,000 years, Satan and his demons have had much practice at this matter of causing people to trip up, to fall, to fail, and to quit. And we learned that if he would attack the first family, in all likelihood, he'll attack your family and my family as well. And you see, the fact of the matter is that Satan has a target on the back of every Christian that's wanting to go forward and be faithful for Jesus Christ. And the Bible speaks about the issue at hand tonight as we come to the verse number one. Satan stood up against Israel. Once again, Satan raises his head and Satan stands up against the people of God. And the weapon that he will use tonight is not the weapon we learned last week of deceit, but it will be a different weapon. And we're going to learn in the next several weeks of many different weapons that Satan has in his arsenal. Tonight we're going to see the weapon of pride. We're going to learn that Satan will do anything to cause us to act in our own will, in our own way, and of our own volition, and to not acknowledge the Godhead, to not acknowledge the Holy Spirit in our lives and in the decisions that we make. Now, this proudful decision that David made was not only egregious to God, but also became a great difficulty on the entire nation. And in fact, as we'll see tonight, 70,000 people died because of this one single decision. Way back in the book of Proverbs, the Bible tells us, these six things doth the Lord hate, yea, seven are an abomination. And the very first thing that is mentioned in Proverbs 6 are these words, a proud look. God says that he hates a proud look, a lying tongue, hands that shed innocent blood, a heart that deceiveth wicked imaginations, feet that be swift running into mischief, a false witness that speaketh lies, and he that soweth discord among the brethren. Now all of these things could be preached about tonight, but I find it very interesting that the very first thing in that dastardly list that God says he hates is a proud look. There is no sin greater than human pride. In fact, I believe that all my sin and all of your sin is instigated by human pride, the pride of the heart. Pride can be subtle. I believe that it is very possible to have much pride in our heart and yet to think that we're walking closely with God and making right decisions and that everything is fine. And that's why the Bible says the heart is deceitfully wicked. And that's why the psalmist said, search my heart, O God, and show me if there be any wicked way in me, because of the subtlety of pride and the way that we can just kind of walk in the flesh without realizing we've drifted from the Lord. Pride can be subtle, and sometimes pride can even appear humble or even spiritual. Like, I'm doing well, and what's your problem for thinking elsewise? And oftentimes, pride is very subtle in the heart of a Christian. In David's life, Satan was able to attack him through pride in this particular passage. And we're going to learn tonight some of the truths about how pride can take all of us down as well. Now, tonight, as we look at this particular passage, most of you are aware that David had a 40-year reign over Israel. This particular event that we're about to study took place in the 30th year of his reign. The Bible says in 1 Kings 2:11, and the days that David reigned over Israel were 40 years, 7 years reigned he in Hebron, and 33 years reigned he in Jerusalem. And so being toward the latter years of his life, we see David is now faced with a different weapon from Satan. And I want you to take note of that, because Satan knows your area of weakness, and Satan has particular weapons, I believe, even for particular moments in life. We know that earlier in his life, he struggled with the lust of the eye and the lust of the flesh. But now later in his life, the struggle will be with what we might call the pride of life. And what I'm saying here tonight is, quite frankly, this series of messages is very relevant for every person of every age group and of every tenure in the Christian life, because Satan never stops fighting against the child of God. And so tonight, as we come to the text, we read, "And Satan stood up against Israel and provoked David to number Israel." I want you to notice, if you're taking notes tonight, the origin or the origination of pride. Where does pride come from, after all? What causes us to become so filled with self? What causes us to think that this world owes us something, or our job owes us something, or our spouse owes us something? What causes us to get into the moments of self-pity? What causes us to get into those moments where we make decisions without prayer? How does that come about? What is the originating point of these particular thoughts? I want you to notice that these thoughts of pride are satanically derived. And I believe as we read, "And Satan stood up against Israel," we see the source. Now, if you would take the time, and you can do it later, and read in 1 Chronicles chapter 24, you'll find the Bible says there that God tempted Satan. And some might wonder concerning that statement, and they might even say that there's a contradiction in the Bible. However, when you compare Scripture with Scripture, you soon will find that God is sovereign, and that God will allow certain things to take place in our lives, even as he did with the life of Job. God allowed the trial and the temptation of Job. And so the Scriptures are very accurate in both senses of the word, that God allowed this event to take place, but that Satan was the one who brought it upon David to think and to act with pride. And we see these satanically derived thoughts were thoughts that were opposed to God's blessing in David's life. For the Bible says that Satan stood up against Israel. He rose up. He was standing in opposition to David. And I say to you again tonight, he is standing in opposition of every teenager in this room. He is standing in opposition of every married person in this room. Every one of us have someone tonight, a demonic power standing up against us, and Satan is behind it. Now, this opposition was more than just against David as a man, and I want you to bear that in mind. This was the opposition of the satanic kingdom against God's kingdom. This was the opposition of satanic power against the power and the will of God. And I want you to be reminded of the fact that temptation is so strong in our lives precisely because it is not about us. Temptation is an assault by the demonic powers of a rival empire, rivaling our Messiah, rivaling our Savior. That's why the conversion of Christ does not diminish the power of temptation, as we often assume. But actually, counterintuitively, it ratchets up the temptation, because now Satan wants to stop the work of the kingdom of the Lord Jesus Christ. And I say again, the overwhelming temptation and difficulty that sometimes swoops people away and ruins marriages is because there is a great cataclysmic battle that is taking place tonight behind the scenes, and the devils and the demons of hell are fighting against the work of Jesus Christ every single day. And so this satanically derived temptation was in opposition to the kingdom and the people and the blessings of God. And it was provoking David's pride. For the Bible says that Satan stood up against Israel, notice, and provoked David to number Israel. Now, that's an important word. Provoked means to instigate. It means here that he was playing on the pride of David, provoking him or alluring him or enticing him. Now, let me simply pause to say that while David was provoked to number the people, we must be very careful to realize why this sin was so wrong. We must be very careful to remember that God wanted David's confidence to be completely in himself, to be completely in God himself. And it was God's desire that David would look to him, and that David would trust him, and that David would recognize that if there's ever a victory, it is only by the hands of God. And we must recognize tonight, because so oftentimes in our own ways of thinking, we might think that if we have certain numbers, that there's safety in those numbers. But God does not want us to find safety in numbers. He wants us to find security only in himself. And may I remind you tonight that numbers fail. May I remind you tonight that you may have a certain number in your retirement, but you'd better not put your confidence in that number. May I remind you tonight that you may have a certain number tonight in the matter of your mind concerning your plans and your ideas, but don't put your confidence in those plans. We may have a certain number of military men that we would like to have as a country, but America is unwise to put our confidence in the military might of this country. We must always keep our confidence in God Almighty. I would simply remind you tonight, some might say, well, the church is fine because there's such a number. I would remind you tonight that on a given time, there is no way to say that every member of any given church is spiritually in tune, marching for Jesus Christ. Don't ever be deceived by putting trust in numbers, but our trust and confidence must not be in men. It must not be in numbers. It must be in the Lord. And yet David was provoked to think elsewise. You see, when Satan wants to attack our will, he will often come into our mind and provoke us with thoughts to bring us to think that we are able and that we are wise in our own ways. And I would remind you that this instigator who is instigating David to a place of pride was also the originator of pride himself. In fact, it was by pride that the devil became the devil. It was by pride that the devil became the devil. Isaiah 14:12. How art thou fallen from heaven, O Lucifer, son of morning? How art thou cast down to the ground, which didst weaken the nations? For thou hast said in thine heart, I will ascend into heaven. I will exalt my throne above the stars of God. I will sit also upon the mount of the congregation in the sides of the north. I will ascend above the heights of the clouds. I will be like the Most High. And it was the devil, through pride, that brought pride into the world, and he instigates even today. And there are many that will go through periods of their life where they'll think, why don't I get that? Why didn't I get that promotion? Why do I have to do just what I'm told? Why can't I do this? And why does he get that? And I deserve more. And I'm filled with this and I'm filled with that. And we must always remember, when that pattern creeps into our life, it did not come from above. These things are earthly, they are sensual, and they are devilish, according to the Word of God. Pride will ruin a marriage. I deserve more than this. Pride will ruin parenting. Why? I just wish these kids would just get out of my way. Don't they know I've got more important things? Pride is the destruction. Pride brings destruction to a believer's life. And Satan planted a thought here that would create a desire in the will of David to act independently from God, which is a satanic likeness. Now, these are basic truths. But please get these truths tonight. Satan planted a thought in David's mind that would cause David to act independently from God, which is a satanic likeness. So when I, thinking that I need more, deserve more, thinking that I know better, make a decision independently of God and his word and the Holy Spirit, I am acting in the likeness, not of Jesus, but in the likeness of Satan. And that is exactly what David was doing. Satan acted independently of God in order that he might have his way. And whenever we act in pride, we are acting more like Satan than we are like Jesus Christ. Please understand this tonight. If Jesus was tempted, and we'll study that temptation in upcoming weeks, but if Jesus was tempted, then we will be tempted exactly as Jesus was. We will be tempted with consumption, security, and status. We'll be tempted to provide for ourselves, to protect ourselves, to exalt ourselves. And at the core of these three is a common impulse, and that common impulse is to cast off the fatherhood of God and to say, I can provide for myself. I can meet my own needs. I know how to do this. I've got it all under control. I don't need you people. I don't need this anymore. I'm sick and tired of this. And suddenly Satan is in the background going, yes, that's the attitude to have towards your spouse. That's the attitude to have towards your pastor. That's the attitude to have towards your Sunday school. That's the attitude to have towards your job. Yes, you don't need it. You don't
2: don't need it. You're better than that. And the problem is that you are thinking lowly instead of recognizing that you are in the midst of a great spiritual struggle and doing exactly what Satan wants you to do, acting according to your own will and volition rather than being tender and sensitive to God. David was tempted in this very moment, and at the core of his temptation was this common impulse to cast off the fatherhood of God and to make up his own mind. John chapter 8 and verse 44, Jesus said to the Pharisees, "You are of your father the devil, and the lust of your father you will do. He was a murderer from the beginning and abode not in the truth, because there is no truth in him. When he speaketh a lie, he speaketh of his own, for he is a liar and the father of it." And when the devil came to David and said, "Hey, you can number these people. You need to find out how great this kingdom really is. You need to take your own initiative." He was a liar and the father of all proudful lies. We see this was satanically derived. Satan stood up. You say, wow, that relationship was crushed. That family was torn apart. Wow, that woman was such a gracious woman, and now such a bitter woman. That man, such a godly man, such a bitter man. Where did that all begin? It began somewhere way back when Satan put a thought in their hearts that as a seed found blossom, and you are only seeing the fruit of Satan's seed planted way back when. You can turn the pages ahead and find 70,000 dead and say, wow, what happened? You just have to go back to verse 1 to find out what happened. My friends, tonight, if you think you can play with the devil, if you think you can harbor bitterness, if you think you can listen to the devil's music and play with the devil's Ouija boards and have the little 8-ball at your house, and if you think you can play the games of witchcraft on your television and not be affected, I'm telling you tonight, flee those things and flee to Christ, and don't try to have your own wisdom in those matters, but seek the wisdom of God. It was satanically derived. Notice also, it was selfishly determined. This was something that David just got his will up. David just got his idea and said, well, I'm just going to do this. Have you ever done that before? I'm just going to do this because it's what I want to do. I don't care what he says. I'm just going to kind of push my way through in this matter. I'm just going to do it. It was a very selfishly determined action. Notice what it says in verse number 2. And David said to Joab and to the rulers of the people, go number Israel from Beersheba to Dan, and bring the number of them to me. Beersheba in the southernmost portion of the kingdom, Dan in the northernmost portion, right near Syria and Lebanon. In other words, the entire nation, he said, I want to have it numbered. And he said, Joab, I want you to do it. And it doesn't say what motivated David to request the census, but he is doing this completely independently of God. And it never says the Lord required it. It never said it was the will of God. This was David looking to himself, not trusting in the Lord, following after this instigation of Satan in his heart. And so oftentimes, if we're not careful, we just make these decisions that, well, I'm just going to do it, and it's just what I want to do, and it just, humanly speaking, makes better sense. And oftentimes, if we're not careful, we can start a direction. And I just would beg you as a church family tonight, if you ever sense that there's a direction in your life, and you look back to the origination of that direction, and you say, when I made that decision, I was upset. When I made that decision, I was frustrated. When I made that decision, I was full of myself. Would you just be wise enough to admit if that's where it all began and repent of that decision and come back to God and say, God, what do you want me to do? Because David is now heading in a very dangerous direction in his life. I still believe all of us need to remember Proverbs 3, 5, and 6. Say it with me. Trust in the Lord with all thine heart. Lean not to thine own. In all thy ways acknowledge, and he will direct thy path. David was not acknowledging God. David was acknowledging Satan. David was acknowledging that he was going to be in charge of his own life. And towards the end of his reign, David is now looking back over his accomplishments and maybe feeling his oats a little bit and kind of wanting to know, well, you know, we've had so many military victories at this point and the kingdom has expanded. And I, by the way, I just really wonder, how many men do I have and how many swords do I have and how great are we anyways and what great kingdom do we have? And yet he knew better than this. The Bible says in 1 Samuel 14 and 6, and Jonathan said to the young man that bare his armor, come and let us go over unto the garrison of these uncircumcised. It may be that the Lord will work for us, for there is no restraint to the Lord to save by many or by few." David knew that victory didn't come from numbers. David knew that when he was just a lad, God let him kill Goliath with just a slingshot and a stone. David knew that it wasn't about the number of men, but he'd come to a place in his life. And I'm telling you, there are 50 and 60 year old men in this room who will get to that place in your life as well. You know that God put you here. You know that God saved you. You know that God gave you your job. You know that God blessed you. And yet suddenly, if you're not careful, you can get to the place where you think that now, okay, Lord, you got me here, but I've got to get myself the rest of the way. And I want to suggest to you tonight that where would you be without Jesus Christ? And where would you be without God has done, without what God has done for you? And who do you think you are to think that you're going to plan the rest of the way? You know you would not be here right now without God. But we get that little burr in our saddle. We get that little thought that we're mighty. We get that little thought that we can trust in our numbers. And David knew better than that. And all of us should. But when you get the burr in your saddle, when Satan withstands you and you get to thinking the way he wants you to think, the whole direction of life can change. God tonight is not looking for well-equipped people, and he's not looking for people who can tell him the best way to go. He's still looking for humble people tonight. He's still looking for people who will listen to him. Psalm 147 in verse 10, "He delighteth not in the strength of the horse. He taketh not pleasure in the legs of a man. The Lord taketh pleasure in them that fear him." God is still looking tonight for men who live their life thinking, "I don't dare want to take one step out of the will of God. I don't dare want to get frustrated in my flesh and take one step away from God's blessing upon my life. I want to stay right where God wants me to stay." But David was filled with pride, and because of that, he had a selfish determination. He was going to do it his way. The origination of pride. Where did it all begin, Pastor? Satan. Satan came and said to David, "Hey, why don't you sow some of those oats right now? After all, you're a big guy. Why don't you find out how really well you're doing? Who needs to really remember that God did all this? Why don't you just go ahead and number and see how big you really are?" Notice not only the origination of pride, I want you to see the devastation of pride. I want you to notice in verse 3, Joab answered, "The Lord make his people 100 times so many more as they be. But my lord the king, are they not all my lord's servants? Why then doth my lord require this thing? Why will he be the cause of a trespass in Israel?" Now the devastation of pride begins to unfold. And I want you to see three or four steps, devastating steps. First, the lack of discernment. David was so focused on his successes and on his advancement as king. David was so filled with his own agenda that he would not listen to Joab.
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We sure appreciate you tuning in and staying with us today. Up next, we have a song that'll put a little pep in your step. Here's the Rogers family with I'll Fly Away on the Wings of Love.

0: This is Daryl Sheely, bass singer for the Pulpit Voices. 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Thank you so much for listening. 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
1: With SRN News, I'm Jason Blacker. Well, the Trump administration preparing a quarantine facility in Kenya for Americans who've been exposed to Ebola amid the escalating outbreak in the Democratic Republic of the Congo. But Dr. Craig Spencer, an emergency medicine doctor from Brown University, and he's a survivor of the disease, says it's unrealistic to believe you can keep Ebola out of the U.S. Crews still searching for 9 people presumed dead in a Washington State paper mill where a chemical tank ruptured. It's likely to be the deadliest U.S. workplace accident in years. A sudden uptick in combat. U.S. troops have carried out new defensive strikes on an Iranian military facility. That after downing 4 Iranian attack drones. SRN News.
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1: With SRN News, I'm Jason Walker. Trump administration preparing a quarantine facility in Kenya that for Americans who've been exposed to Ebola amid the escalating outbreak in the Republic of Congo. Now, Dr. Craig Spencer is an emergency medicine doctor at Brown University. He says it's unrealistic to believe you can keep Ebola out of the country.
2: Putting up this external fence or wall and hoping that everything behind it is going to hold and be okay is a silly approach. But I think the bigger issue is that not bringing or not even being willing to consider bringing Americans infected with Ebola back to the United States, or not even being willing to consider Americans who may have been exposed to Ebola back to the United States, is a moral abdication of what this country owes its own.
1: Crews still searching for 9 people presumed dead at a Washington State paper mill where a chemical tank ruptured. Meanwhile, Washington Governor Bob Ferguson says the impact from this tragedy will affect the community for years.
3: We're bracing ourselves for this being the deadliest industrial tragedy in modern Washington State history. When you have a tragedy of that scale, the impacts on individuals, on families, and on communities is profound.
1: Center for Strategic and International Studies says U.S. military contractors will need 3 years to replenish stockpiles of weapons in the Iran war. Secretary of Defense Pete Hegseth.
4: $50 billion in private investments. Because of the meetings you've held, defense manufacturers are investing in new plants and new manufacturing, new production lines, so that we're getting weapons faster than ever.
1: And this is SRN News. A street preacher in the UK no longer facing charges after a very controversial arrest.
5: Police in Bristol have dropped a months-long investigation into Pastor Dia Moodley, who was arrested in November while delivering a street sermon. Authorities had accused the 58-year-old of a religiously aggravated public order offense after comments about Islam and gender issues. Moodley spent 8 hours in custody before being released on bail. This month, police confirmed no further action would be taken, clearing him of wrongdoing. Legal advocates say the case raises ongoing concerns about free speech and religious expression in public spaces. I'm Bill Alexander.
1: This marks the second time Moodley has been arrested while preaching about Islam and transgender ideology during his evangelism efforts. Moodley and his supporters argued the repeated investigations reflect growing restrictions on Christian free speech. SRN News. Well, don't look now, but it pays big time if you're a CEO.
6: Company boards are rewarding their top executives for bigger profits and higher stock prices. The typical CEO compensation package rose 6% in 2025 to $17.7 million. The median pay for employees at those companies in the S&P earned $89,744, a 4.7% increase year over year. The CEO with the biggest compensation package? Tesla's Elon Musk, with a package valued at $132.3 billion, all in the form of stock awards. I'm Donna Water.
1: Former CIA official with top secret level clearance accused of stealing hundreds of gold bars worth more than $40 million from the federal government. David Brush was arrested and charged last week. More details at srnnews.com.
7: Hey, here's your forecast on WZYN, 810 AM, the old Ship of Zion. Just a chance of a stray shower or storm early. Then we're looking at cloudy skies, overnight lows right around 70. Decent chance of showers and storms pushing through Thursday, a high near 85. Friday, chance of some widespread showers and storms, a high in the upper 80s. Another round of showers and storms Saturday. I'm Sally Russell on WZYN, 810 AM and online at WZYN.org.
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0: Hello, this is Adam Witten, another happy listener. 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
2: Our devotional for today is entitled, Loved to Perfection. The text is John 13 and verse 1. Having loved his own which were in the world, he loved them to the end. This fact is essentially a promise. For what our Lord was, he is. And what he was to those with whom he lived on earth, he will be to all his beloved, so long as the moon endureth. Having loved, here was the wonder. That he should ever have loved men at all is the marvel. What was there in his poor disciples that he should love them? Oh, what is there in me? But when he has once begun to love, it is his nature to continue to do so. Love made the saints his own. What a choice title! He purchased them with blood, and they became his treasure. Being his own, he will not lose them. Being his beloved, he will not cease to love them. My soul, he will not cease to love thee. The text is well as it stands. To the end, even till his death, the ruling passion of love to his own reigned in his sacred bosom. It means also to the uttermost. He could not love them more. He gave himself for them. Some read it, to perfection. Truly, he lavished upon them a perfect love, in which there was no flaw nor failure, no unwisdom, no unfaithfulness, and no reserve. Such is the love of Jesus to each one of his people. Let us sing to our well-beloved a song.
1: 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And if there ever was a church song, here it comes by the York family. 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

0: Good morning, everyone. We hope that you are enjoying the great gospel music here at WZYN. 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

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And that's when the Lord comes to the portals of glory and says to come on in, for it's supper time, and we'll be gathered around the table with the Lord Himself at the greatest supper time of them all. Yeah.

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Hope you're enjoying the good gospel music today. 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And we love this one around here. Legacy 5, Hello After Goodbye. 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
1: 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Up next, we've got a great song for you, The Clark Family, Bragging on Jesus. 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
1: With SRN News, I'm Jason Walker. President Trump Wednesday saying Iran is negotiating on fumes. And now this. U.S. forces have carried out new defensive strikes on an Iranian military facility after downing Iranian attack drones. Officials say the U.S. also struck an Iranian ground control station that was about to launch a fifth drone. In a new report, the Center for Strategic International Studies by U.S. military contractors say they'll need 3 years to replenish stockpiles of weapons used in the Iran war. But at the Pentagon, Pete Hegseth says that's not true. Still no further word out of the Kenya area early Thursday morning, but officials say an unknown number of students have been killed in a school fire. This is SRN News.
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3: Welcome to Lighting the Old Paths broadcast, the ministry of Lighthouse Baptist Church in Plains, Georgia, with Pastor James Burke. 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
4: Bethel was desecrated when the place remained, but the object of worship changed. I'm not going to get into it for several reasons. But I can think of a couple churches right now. The place remains. The name on the sign remains. But what's inside is different. It's different. Singing's different. Preaching's different. The Bible's different. The dress is different. The standards are different. All the churches, the church sign's the same. But what's inside's different. Number three, Bethel became a solemn pattern. Jeroboam's sin became the sin of the nation. The text says in verse number 30, "And this thing became a sin." Notice what comes next. "For the people went to worship before the one, even unto Dan." Up until verse number 30, this was Jeroboam doing Jeroboam's thing. But when you get to verse number 30, the people grabbed a hold of it. And it not only affected the king, but it affected the people. What Jeroboam started, the people embraced. What began with the leader's compromise became a nation's corruption. Jeroboam's way became a repeated pattern. Again and again, as we flip through the pages of 1 and 2 Kings, the kings are measured by whether they departed from the Lord or whether they kept with the Lord. The same can be said of whether or not they departed from the sin of Jeroboam. His false worship outlived him. I say that, and I'll illustrate it with 2 Kings chapter 15, verse 28. "And he did that which was evil in the sight of the Lord. He departed not from the sins of Jeroboam, the son of Nebat, who made Israel to sin." This is generations beyond Jeroboam. And Brother Stanley, they're still in their sin. And God is still remembering this sin. And kings are still following this pattern that Jeroboam set up. The people preferred what was visible, what was convenient. The same can be said about us today. You mentioned the wind. We can't see the wind. We can feel the wind. We can see its effect, but we can't see the wind. And that irks people because we can't tangibly grab a, you can't lasso the wind. We like what we can feel and what we can touch. It might be more poignantly to say, we like what we can control. Jeroboam offered something nearer. I think it's very good that you sang Near the Cross. If there's anything we ought to be nearer to, is the cross. Jeroboam offered something nearer, something easier, and something shinier. The flesh often prefers a God it can see over a God that it must obey. We sing the song, Trust and Obey. There's no other way to be happy in Jesus but to trust and obey. That's the spirit. The flesh don't want to sing that song. Flesh doesn't want to say yes, sir, to the Holy Ghost. The flesh doesn't want to in Genesis chapter 11 or 12. Flesh doesn't want to get up and go wherever God tells it to go. Flesh does not want to get up early on a Sunday morning, get the kids ready, and leave in time to go to Sunday school or go to church. Flesh does not want to get up on Sunday afternoon from a long nap and get up and go to church on Sunday. Flesh does not want to get up on Wednesday afternoon or get home from work and rush to get everybody to church on Sunday or on Wednesday evening. We do not want to do that. That's our flesh. But the Spirit, there's something that compels us to do that. The flesh prefers a God that it can see, not one that it must obey. The prophets, I told you in the introduction that Bethel was later called Beth-Aven. In Hosea chapter number 4, verse 15, you could read another verse in chapter 10, verse 5. I'll not read that. But Hosea chapter 4 verse 15 says, though thou, Israel, play the harlot, yet let not Judah offend, and come not ye unto Gilgal, neither go ye up to Beth-Aven, nor swear the Lord liveth. This is the same place. Now, if you're like me, and sometimes you are a casual Bible reader, you're not reading it to study. You're not reading it for a message. You're not reading it for Sunday school. You're just reading it and you read over Bethel and you read over Beth-Aven. You think those are two different places. It's the same place. But God's given it a different name. Because God is no longer there. The house of God became the house of vanity. The place where God once spoke now is a place of corruption. False religion and false worship always leaves a stain. Brother Brian Howard and I, we carry the same scars. I'm not going to go into it. But people wonder why I'm so adamant about contemporary styles, contemporary music, and many of our contemporary preachers. It's because I've been there. It's because I've accepted some. It's because I've entertained some. And I know how easy it is to accept and then be drawn in. And I know what God did to get me out of that and to bring me to a place that is in the center of His perfect will. And I don't want to even get around the smoke of something that looks like that again. And he and I were talking about that a couple of weeks when he was here. We share some of those same convictions because of our past. But I promise you today, there is a difference between the stain of sin being washed away and the stain of compromise. I know God forgives, and I know God has forgiven. Brother Bobby, I'm going to talk to you for just a minute. I was sitting there talking to you earlier, and I was over you. That scar on your head is healed up. It's not, no blood, no after effects, no nothing. But that scar is still there. That's how I view some of those things in my past. Some of those times where I was on the precipice of compromise. Those stains, if you will. They're healed up. God's washed it away. God's taking care of it. But maybe it's in my heart. I still see that stain. False religion, false worship always leaves a stain. Bethel stands as a warning to us. A good past does not always guarantee a godly present. A sacred history does not always protect a place from present compromise. Whenever men keep the form of worship but forsake the God of worship, Bethel becomes Bethaven. We can get a song of invitation. Just to remind you, Bethel had a sacred past. There were some men of God that worshiped there. It was rightly called the house of God. Bethel suffered sinful perversion. Jeroboam brought in these false gods. He offered substitute religion. He desecrated this place that had the presence of God. Bethel became this solemn pattern. People began to follow in his footsteps. Generations were affected by his compromise. False worship does not always appear far from the truth. We've said it before. No doubt many will say it again. When Satan offers you a lie, he will make it look as close to the truth as possible. False worship often stands near the truth. It will borrow from its truth, and it will imitate the truth. But every time it will lead you away from God. We must guard true worship. We must guard, if I could say it like this, we must guard what we have. We need to guard the old paths. We need to contend for the old ways. In our hearts, in our homes, in the church, we need to make sure that our Bethel never becomes a Bethaven. And I'm not necessarily speaking about this house of God. I'm talking about that place where you first met God. Make sure in your own heart that you've not put up something that's taken the place of God.
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Oh yes, that was none other than the Happy Goodmans with I'm Living in Canaan Now. Up next, the Inspirations, Ark of Grace.

0: With SRN News, I'm Jason Blocker. U.S. military striking another vessel transporting drugs in the eastern Pacific, killing two men. Hours earlier, U.S. forces had launched another strike on a drug boat within the same region, killing one man. U.S. forces have carried out new defensive strikes on an Iranian military site after downing four Iranian attack drones. Those strikes come after President Trump asserted Wednesday Iran is negotiating on fumes. Iranians are getting back online.
1: Iranians are beginning to regain internet access after authorities ended a months-long shutdown after the United States and Israel attacked Iran on February 28. The decision to lift some restrictions this week come as negotiators appear to be closing in on a more permanent truce. Apps like YouTube and Instagram are still heavily restricted. Many Iranians fear access could be cut off again at a moment's notice. At the same time, the Iranian government is placing further distribution restrictions on foreign media operating within the country. I'm Lisa Dwyer.
0: Former Attorney General Pam Bondi facing a health challenge following her recent departure from office. We have more on that story now and the latest concerning her illness. Here's correspondent John Scott.
2: Bondi, 60 years old, has been diagnosed with thyroid cancer and is currently undergoing treatment, with reports indicating she is recovering. The diagnosis came shortly after she was removed from her post in April. While Bondi has not publicly commented, supporters have praised her strength. Despite the illness, she has been appointed to a federal advisory council on artificial intelligence policy, continuing her role in public service. John Scott reporting.
0: And this is SRN News. A new law is aimed at protecting places of worship across the country. Correspondent Bill Alexander.
3: At least four states have passed legislation this year, making it a crime to disrupt religious services. Following a high-profile protest inside a Minnesota church, supporters, largely Republican lawmakers, say the measures go beyond existing trespassing laws to ensure people can worship in peace and help prevent clashes, especially amid concerns over violence targeting faith communities. Many houses of worship remain on edge over recent mass shootings and acts of violence targeting religion groups. I'm Bill Alexander.
0: United Bible Societies marking a major milestone with a renewed global mission. Now the fellowship of the 156 Bible Societies celebrating 80 years with a new declaration titled The Bible for Tomorrow. It was announced at a gathering this past week in Jakarta. And this is SRN News. Well, youngsters all around the world born in conflict are now getting a little help when it comes to simply playing.
3: The LEGO Foundation committed $97 million to expand International Rescue Committee programs that use play to help millions of children learn and recover. Children who are born in conflict have their childhood stolen from them, but giving children a bit of their childhood back is the goal here. The five-year partnership wants to reach 5 million children across East Africa and the Middle East.
0: Many kids who've won the Scripps National Spelling Bee have taken the comprehensive approach to their preparation, using private coaches, paying for word lists, and whatnot. But then there's a youngster like Sarv Darvain. He finished third last year. He's back in the finals again this year. How does he get ready? He reads the dictionary every day. More details at srnnews.com.
4: Hey, here's your forecast on WZYN, 810 a.m., the old Ship of Zion. Just a chance of a stray shower or storm early. Then we're looking at cloudy skies, overnight lows right around 70. Decent chance of showers and storms pushing through Thursday, a high near 85. Friday, chance of some widespread showers and storms, a high in the upper 80s. Another round of showers and storms Saturday. I'm Sally Russell on WZYN, 810 a.m. and online at WZYN.org.
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0: SRN News, I'm Jason Walker. U.S. military striking another vessel transporting drugs through the Eastern Pacific, killing two men. Hours earlier, U.S. forces had launched a strike on a different drug boat in the same region, killing one man. U.S. forces have carried out new defensive strikes on an Iran military facility after downing Iranian attack drones. Authorities say the U.S. also struck an Iranian ground control station that was about to launch a fifth drone. The Center for Strategic and International Studies saying that U.S. military contractors will need at least 3 years to replenish stockpiles of weapons that have been used so far in the war in Iran. However, Secretary of War Pete Hegseth says the new weapons are already being produced. This is SRN News.
1: When most people think of the Old Testament tabernacle, they picture an ancient tent, distant and unfamiliar, something that feels far removed from everyday life. But what if that sacred structure was actually designed by God to point us directly to everything we have in Jesus Christ? In this study, Fully Furnished, Finding All You Need in Christ, Scott invites us to step inside the tabernacle and discover that every detail, from the altar to the mercy seat, was a divine preview of the Savior to come. Let's join Scott now.
2: Have you been to the altar? We typically think of an altar as a place in the church building where people assemble to kneel and pray. That's good. It's wonderful to have corporate prayer in that way. Or perhaps you think of your prayer closet, the private place where you go to kneel and talk to God. Or there's a wonderful term that really is not used much anymore, but it's a beautiful term. People used to refer to the family altar, meaning that families would gather and worship together. But the altar that I'm speaking of is not that. The altar I'm speaking of is the first altar, the most important altar, the altar that you must visit before you can go to any other altar, and that altar is the cross of the Lord Jesus Christ. When we last studied, we were in Exodus chapter 27. We read the first two verses. Did you know that almost verbatim, those two verses are repeated in Exodus 38, verses 1 and 2? Moses did exactly what God said, and in chapter 38, verse 1, it says, "And he made the altar of burnt offering of shittim wood. 5 cubits was the length thereof, and 5 cubits the breadth thereof. It was 4 square, and 3 cubits the height thereof. And he made the horns thereof on the 4 corners of it. The horns thereof were of the same, and he overlaid it with brass." This is the first piece of furniture in the Old Testament tabernacle. When you approached God's presence, when you came to worship, you first had to go to the brazen altar, the altar where the burnt sacrifice was made, and that brazen altar was a picture of our Lord Jesus Christ going to the cross for us. In fact, if you compare Scripture with Scripture, go to your New Testament, go to the book of Hebrews. Hebrews chapter number 13 specifically tells us that our altar is Christ's cross. Because the Bible says in Hebrews 13, verse 10, "We have an altar whereof they have no right to eat, which serve the tabernacle. For the bodies of those beasts whose blood is brought into the sanctuary by the high priest for sin are burned without the camp. Wherefore Jesus also, that he might sanctify the people with his own blood, suffered without the gate." In other words, the writer of Hebrews is saying there's a greater altar than the Old Testament altar. It is the New Testament altar. It is the cross of the Lord Jesus. I ask again, have you been to the altar? Have you been to the cross? Did you know Jesus went to the cross for you and now bids you come to him? Because on that cross, the Lord Jesus Christ took your sin and he took your suffering. On that cross, the Bible says that Jesus Christ, who never sinned, and by the way, who never became a sinner. The Bible does not say he became a sinner on the cross. It says he became sin for us, who knew no sin, that we might be made the righteousness of God in him. On that cross, Jesus Christ became all of our sin, and in a moment of time, all of the wrath and judgment of God was poured out on our sin on the Lord Jesus Christ. At that moment, the Lord Jesus Christ became our substitute, took our death, and took our hell. Recently, someone asked me about the Lord Jesus after his death and before the resurrection, that three days and three nights, descending into the heart of the earth. Did he go there to suffer hell? No. No, he went, the Bible says in the New Testament, and preached to the spirits in prison and took the keys to death, hell, and the grave, came back out of the grave alive forevermore. He didn't go there to suffer our hell. And the reason for that is he had already suffered our hell on the cross. When Jesus cried, "It is finished," friends, it was finished. The work of redemption, the work of salvation was complete on the cross. It is the all-sufficient death of Christ by which we are saved. I say again, we're fully furnished. We find all we need in him. All you need to have your sins forgiven is not a church. It's not good works. It's not a better circumstance. It's not the right pedigree or family heritage. What you need is Jesus and what Jesus Christ did for you on that cross. Now, you remember the wood represents the body of Jesus. The brass represents the judgment of God laid on that wood. Now, the offering, the sacrifice, represents Christ's body, laying that body down for us. Do you remember that there were horns, four horns here on the corners of this massive altar that they would tie the sacrifice to so that it would not move and so that it would be totally consumed, totally burnt? Let me give you a great verse. Psalm 118, verse number 27. By the way, this is a messianic psalm. It's all about Christ. Listen to Psalm 118, verse 27. "God is the Lord, which hath showed us light. Bind the sacrifice with cords, even unto the horns of the altar." Can I tell you that in Matthew chapter 27 and verse number 2, when the Bible says they bound Jesus and led him away to be crucified, that our Lord Jesus was the perfect sacrifice, being bound, being tied, being taken to the altar, and then nailed to that altar? He gave himself fully. Jesus Christ held nothing back on that cross. All of him was on that altar. And then all of our sin was on him, and then all the wrath of God was on our sin, and that's how we can find all we need in his sacrifice. And now, you should study the book of Leviticus. We won't take time to go there now, but in the book of Leviticus, the Bible says that once this altar was finished and furnished, and the sacrifice was brought and put on that altar, Leviticus chapter 9, verse 24 says, "Fire fell out of heaven. It came down from above and consumed the sacrifice." This is very important. The priest did not kindle the fire for that altar. No, God sent the fire. Remember, Jonah said it right, salvation is of the Lord. The completed work of salvation that took place on the cross, on that altar for us, was not something that man did. It was something that only God could do. It also tells us in Leviticus chapter 6 that fire never went out. Think about that. Our God is a consuming fire. God's wrath against sin appeased in the person of the Lord Jesus Christ, but only he could do that, because God's wrath against sin is perpetual, because God's nature is perpetually holy and God is always just and upright. He never changes. Thank the Lord that wrath was satisfied for eternity in the person of Jesus Christ. Someone has asked me, why must sinners burn forever? Why is there an everlasting hell where the worm dieth not and the fire is not quenched? Why must hell be eternal? The answer to that is because of the eternal holiness of God, the unchanging character of God. Our sin is an affront to his holiness, and it can never be appeased. Man can never appease the holiness and justice of God. Only Jesus Christ could do that for us. If you pay for your sin, you're going to go to hell forever. It will never be paid for. But if Christ paid for your sin, it was paid for in a moment of time, and you accept that payment by faith in the finished work of Jesus Christ. I'm thinking now of the words of the old hymn, "Nothing in my hand I bring, simply to thy cross I cling." Could I invite you today, come to the altar. If you've never come to Jesus, come to Jesus today. He promised, him that cometh to me, I will in no wise cast out. Come to Christ. Come to the cross and say, God, be merciful to me, a sinner. God will hear your prayer, forgive your sin, and you will find all you need in Jesus. And if, like me, you're a believer, would you visit the cross again? You have salvation, you have Christ, but would you just revel and rejoice today in the sufficiency of God? You are in Christ, fully furnished.
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1: With SRN News, I'm Jason Walker. U.S. military striking another vessel transporting drugs in the Eastern Pacific, killing two men. Hours earlier, U.S. forces had launched another strike on a drug boat within the same region, killing one man. U.S. forces have carried out new defensive strikes on an Iranian military site after downing four Iranian attack drones. Those strikes come after President Trump asserted Wednesday Iran is negotiating on fumes. Iranians are getting back online.
2: Iranians are beginning to regain internet access after authorities ended a months-long shutdown after the United States and Israel attacked Iran on February 28. The decision to lift some restrictions this week come as negotiators appear to be closing in on a more permanent truce. Apps like YouTube and Instagram are still heavily restricted. Many Iranians fear access could be cut off again at a moment's notice. At the same time, the Iranian government is placing further distribution restrictions on foreign media operating within the country. I'm Lisa Dwyer.
1: Former Attorney General Pam Bondi facing a health challenge following her recent departure from office. We have more on that story now and the latest concerning her illness. Here's correspondent John Scott.
3: Bondi, 60 years old, has been diagnosed with thyroid cancer and is currently undergoing treatment, with reports indicating she is recovering. The diagnosis came shortly after she was removed from her post in April. While Bondi has not publicly commented, supporters have praised her strength. Despite the illness, she has been appointed to a federal advisory council on artificial intelligence policy, continuing her role in public service. John Scott reporting.
1: And this is SRN News. A new law is aimed at protecting places of worship across the country. Correspondent Bill Alexander.
4: At least four states have passed legislation this year, making it a crime to disrupt religious services. Following a high-profile protest inside a Minnesota church, supporters, largely Republican lawmakers, say the measures go beyond existing trespassing laws to ensure people can worship in peace and help prevent clashes, especially amid concerns over violence targeting faith communities. Many houses of worship remain on edge over recent mass shootings and acts of violence targeting religion groups. I'm Bill Alexander.
1: United Bible Societies marking a major milestone with a renewed global mission. Now the fellowship of the 156 Bible Societies celebrating 80 years with a new declaration titled The Bible for Tomorrow. It was announced at a gathering this past week in Jakarta. And this is SRN News. Well, youngsters all around the world born in conflict are now getting a little help when it comes to simply playing.
4: The LEGO Foundation committed $97 million to expand International Rescue Committee programs that use play to help millions of children learn and recover. Children who are born in conflict have their childhood stolen from them, but giving children a bit of their childhood back is the goal here. The five-year partnership wants to reach 5 million children across East Africa and the Middle East.
1: Many kids who've won the Scripps National Spelling Bee have taken a comprehensive approach to their preparation, using private coaches, paying for word lists, and whatnot. But then there's a youngster like Sarv Darvain. He finished third last year. He's back in the finals again this year. How does he get ready? He reads the dictionary every day. More details at srnnews.com.
5: Here's your forecast on WZYN, 8:10 a.m., the old Ship of Zion. Just a chance of a stray shower or storm early. Then we're looking at cloudy skies, overnight lows right around 70. Decent chance of showers and storms pushing through Thursday, a high near 85. Friday, chance of some widespread showers and storms, a high in the upper 80s. Another round of showers and storms Saturday. I'm Sally Russell on WZYN, 8:10 a.m. and online at WZYN.org.
6: I'm a little conqueror. 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I'm a lady conqueror. 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
9: Every year on July 4th, since 1976, we as Americans have been celebrating our independence. You know what they're changing it to? The 1619. And the reason they're changing it to 1619, because that was the first time they brought people over that was of a different color to be slaves. And they're saying that's when America was for. Folks, as bad as slavery is. As a matter of fact, some of this junk you read about Black Lives Matter, Black Lives don't matter to these folks. You realize one of the founding fathers of the Black Lives Movement dealt in slavery of the worst kind? What do you mean? He was a sex slave owner. He went to prison for it. But yet, they want to rewrite American history. They want to say America did not start in 1776. It started in 1619. In 1776, all these crazy people, all these racist people created a constitution. Folks, this is what's going to be taught to our children from kindergarten up. So many good people today are set back and just say, okay, it's all right. Listen, when it comes to people's value system being different, those differences can clearly be seen when we ask the question, how much is Jesus worth to you? What I want to bring home to you this morning is the thought, how much does Jesus mean to you? Now, I did not say how much did Jesus mean to somebody across the street. I did not say how much did Jesus mean in some other country. I'm asking you folks right here, those who are listening on podcast or on radio, how much does Jesus mean to you? And I do think that's a good question for every one of us to ask ourselves. You know the answer. But in understanding that question, I want to show you three things about that would make a difference. First, I want to talk to you about the contrast. We see a contrast of three different groups of people in this portion of scripture in Matthew chapter 26. And that is the first one that is in this category. And let me say this strongly. In these three categories, every one of us in here fits in one of those three. So when I go through these three categories, you got to ask yourself, which one am I in? Now, I can't say you're in this one, you're in that one, you're in this one, you're in that. I can't say that. I can only say which one I'm in. It's like you got to be able to say which one you're in. But everybody in here are in one of these three. Let's look at them. Talking about first the woman. Matthew chapter 26. Look at verse 6. Now when Jesus was in Bethany in the house of Simon the leper, there came unto him a woman having an alabaster box of very precious ointment and poured it on his head as he sat at meat. There's been a great deal of speculation about where this took place. Some theorize that it took place in Simon's house. Traditions agreed with Scripture that he had been a leper. And however, after Jesus healed him, some believe that Simon gave a feast in Jesus' honor in return for what Jesus had done for him. Then there's others who speculate that it took place in Martha's house and that Simon was either Martha's husband or her father. There is no way to be certain about where it took place. All we know for sure is that the Bible tells us that while Jesus was in Bethany, in the house of Simon the leper, the Bible says there came unto him a woman. So let us just leave it there. If Jesus wanted us to know more about where this took place, I think he would have told us. But the thing is that what's important here is not so much the where as it is on what happened at this place. You say, preacher, what happened? Look at verse number 7 of Matthew chapter 26. Matthew chapter 26, verse 7 says, there came unto him a woman having an alabaster box of a very precious ointment and poured it on his head as he sat at meat. Now, Matthew does not say what the ointment was. He simply stated that it was very precious. If it had been sold, it would have brought a great price. In the New Testament, an alabaster box of ointment of this kind would have been presented to even kings. And the point is here, as far as this woman was concerned, and here's what I want you to see. What was valuable to her was not the ointment, but Jesus. Jesus was more valuable than the ointment. Again, ask yourself the question, how valuable is Jesus? I mean, ask yourself the question, how much does Jesus mean to you? You see, nothing that this woman had was any greater than what she could do for Jesus. She had that very precious ointment. She considered it an honor to pour it on Jesus. Jesus was so pleased with her sacrificial gift. Look what he said in verse number 13 of Matthew 26. Verily I say unto you, whithersoever this gospel shall be preached in the whole world, that shall also this, that this woman have done, he told for a memorial on her. She gave from a heart that saw the Lord as greater than the gift that she gave. Do you give because you love the Lord? Do you do the things you do because you love the Lord? Do you love the Lord more than the things you do? The fact is, there's a lot of folks in our churches today that loves the Lord a lot. You can tell it. They give it all. Now look at the second category of people here. Look at the disciples. Understand, this is a group of men that has walked hand in hand for Jesus. This group of men have been taught personally by Jesus Christ, the Lord and Savior. They saw all the miracles. Look at verse number 8 of Matthew 26. But when his disciples saw it, they had indignation. Not a big word of indignation. Let me give you a South Georgia interpretation. They were mad. They didn't like it. They had an indignation saying, to what purpose is this wasted? See, while the woman considered the Lord to be more valuable than the ointment, some of the disciples saw her pouring it out upon the Lord, considered that to be a waste. Did you know there are people still here today, some who claims to be Christian, who think that if you give the best that you have to the Lord, you're wasting your life. One father whose son went into the ministry said this. He said, I had great plans for my son, and he is throwing his life away, studying to be a missionary. Notice the Bible tells us in verse number 8 of Matthew chapter 26, but when his disciples saw it, they had indignation, saying, to what purpose is this wasted? By the way, can I say this to you? Money has caused more people to get angry in church than anything else. There are those who love the Lord, wants to spread the gospel of Christ around the world. And yet there are others who feel like it's a waste of money to do such a thing. They feel like the money could be better spent on something that would benefit them locally. An old saying like that goes like this, money talks. By the way, that's true. You can tell what a person's value system is by observing what that person spent and the way he spends his money. Martin Luther made a comment. He said, there are three conversions necessary. The conversion of the heart, the mind, and the purse. He said, of these three, it may well be that we find the conversion of the purse the most difficult. Someone else said it this way. Plenty of people are willing to give God credit, yet few are willing to give him cash. Boy, isn't that true? Roger Bason said this about money. He said, $1 spent, listen to this, this is good. $1 spent on a lunch may last you 5 hours. $1 spent on a necktie may last you 5 weeks. $1 spent on a cap may last you 5 months. $1 spent on an automobile may last you 5 years. Unless it's a Ford, you may get 7 years out of a Ford. If it's a Chevrolet, you may not get quite so much. Anyway, that's a different story. If you spend $1 on a railroad, that may last you 5 decades. But listen to this. If you spend $1 for the service of God, it will last for eternity. Wow. Most you and I can get from the money that comes into our hands is from the money that we direct towards God. Still, some see it as a waste. They have more things to do with their money than to place it in an offering plate. The way they spend their money reminds us, like the fella who received a sharp letter from one of his creditors. Creditor was demanding that he pay his bill. Well, the guy wrote back to his creditor. Here's what he wrote. He said, "Dear sir, every month I take all the bills I have and put them on a table, shuffle them, and pick out six which I pay. Now, if I have any more trouble out of you next month, you'll be taken out of the shuffle entirely." Some of you will get that in a minute, but I'm telling you, that's exactly how people treat God. They take God completely out of the shuffle. They take God out of the picture of everything. As a father who had a very rebellious son, every time his son needed something, the father was there. The father loaned the son money, large sums of money. And it got to the point where the son was able to pay back some of the money, but the son refused. One of the fellas talking to the father asked him how his son was doing. And the father said with a sad face, he said, "My son asked so much of me, but is willing to give so little of himself." Is not this the way many Christians are today? They ask so much of God over and over and over again. They give so little of themselves. Don't have time. Got too much to do. You see, they have the same value system that the disciples had. When the woman poured the precious ointment on the Lord, they considered it to be a waste. Matthew chapter 26, verse 8 says, "But when the disciples saw it, they had indignation, saying, 'To what purpose is this waste?'" Their anger over this good deed reflected their value system, and it was not pleasing to the Lord. But then you got the third person. You have the sinner. Look at verse number 15 of Matthew chapter 26. "Then one of the 12, called Judas Iscariot, went unto the chief priests and said unto them, 'What will ye give me? And I will deliver him unto you.' And they coveted with him for 30 pieces of silver." Perhaps some are saying, "I did not know you could be a disciple of the Lord and be a sinner." Listen to me. You can be a sinner and still be a Sunday school teacher. You can be a sinner, still be a deacon. You can be a sinner and even pastor a church. You can be a sinner and literally sing in the choir or be an usher or be a president of a Christian college. There's no guarantee that every person that holds one of these positions are saved. Now, let me make a point here. I do not believe that a lost person ought to be a pastor or a Sunday school teacher or a deacon or sing in the choir or be an usher, much less be president of a Christian college. But it happens, and it can happen, and it does happen. Judas had everyone fooled except the Lord. Now, if you look in John chapter 6, look down in verse number 70. Jesus answered them, "Have not I chosen you 12, and one of you be a devil or is a devil?" Jesus stated one was a devil, and which one was it? Look at verse 71 of John 6. "He spake of Judas Iscariot, the son of Simon, for he it was that should betray him, being one of the 12. Listen, Judas had a value system, and he had a value system that a child of God should not have. He was willing to swap 30 pieces of silver, something that he could probably hold in one hand, for the Lord Jesus Christ. And Jesus said to Peter in John chapter 21 and verse number 15, he said, "Simon, son of Jonas, lovest thou me more than these?" The Bible does not make it clear what he meant about these. He could have been pointing to the other disciples. And when he said, "Simon, lovest thou me more than all these other disciples?" He could be talking about material things. He says, "Simon, lovest thou me more than all these things?" He could have even reached in his pocket, grab out some change. He said, "Simon, lovest thou me more than this?" We don't know what he was referring to, but the thing is, he asked, "Simon, lovest thou me more than these?" I think that same statement we need to ask ourselves today. If Jesus had 30 pieces of silver in his hand, and he held those 30 pieces of silver out towards Judas, and he said, "Judas, lovest thou me more than these?" Old Judas said, "Lord, I love you, but I don't love you that much."
8: 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Thank you so very much for listening to the broadcast. 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
0: We are grateful to God to know that you're listening today. We pray that the music, the preaching, and all the broadcasting would be a stream of blessing to you. 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

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So, WZYN introduces Preaching on the Tens with some of America's best preachers, past and present, such as Harold B. Seitler, Clarence Sexton, Scott Pauley, Joe Arthur, Curtis Hudson, and many more. 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
1: With SRN News, I'm Jason Walker. Center for Strategic and International Studies says the U.S. military contractors will need 3 years to replenish stockpiles of weapons used in the war in Iran. But War Secretary Pete Hegseth says new weapons are already being produced. U.S. forces have carried out new defensive strikes on an Iran military site after downing at least 4 Iranian attack drones. Authorities say the U.S. also struck an Iranian ground control station that was about to launch a 5th drone. United States military striking yet another vessel transporting drugs in the eastern Pacific, killing 2 men. Hours earlier, U.S. forces had launched a strike on another drug boat, basically in the same region, killing at least 1 man. This is SRN News.

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Thank you for being a part of our listening family, and we love you. God bless you.

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0: Hello, friends. 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
0: And welcome to the broadcast today. We'll begin our program, as we usually do, with a song from one of our services. The ladies' trio of Mount Sinai Baptist Church come around and sing for us, "He Leadeth Me." Hope it'll be a blessing to you as they sing.

0: thank you, ladies, for that wonderful message and song. And now for today's message, we turn again to the book of Acts, chapter 9, where Saul of Tarsus meets the Lord on the Damascus Road. And of course, when he was on the way to Damascus, in verse 3, he came near Damascus, and suddenly there shined round about him a light from heaven, and he fell to the earth and heard a voice saying unto him, Saul, Saul, why persecutest thou me? And he said, Who art thou, Lord? And the Lord said, I am Jesus, whom thou persecutest. It is hard for thee to kick against the pricks. And he, trembling and astonished, said, Lord, what would thou have me to do? And the Lord said unto him, Arise, and go into the city, and it shall be told thee what thou must do. And the men which journeyed with him stood speechless, hearing a voice, but seeing no man. And Saul arose from the earth, and when his eyes were open, he saw no man. But they led him by the hand, and brought him into Damascus. And he was 3 days without sight, neither did eat nor drink. We'll stop reading there for time's sake. The message we're listening to this week on the broadcast, we have simply entitled, From Crooked Avenue to Straight Street. Now, as we give an exposition of this passage of Scripture, we have mentioned in verse 1 and 2, Saul's attacking. Verse 3 through 8, Saul's arresting. But we've dealt at length this week with verse number 9, and we call this Saul's adjusting. He is 3 days without sight. Neither did eat or drink. 3 days in the dark. 3 days of reviewing an ill-spent life. 3 days of rethinking his theology. 3 days of rehashing and revisiting the aims and goals of his past. And, of course, as you look at some of the epistles he wrote, like the book of Philippians, all those past things that he had attained to, he counted but loss that he might gain Christ. So in these 3 days in the dark, we call it a time of Paul's adjusting. And we're going to pick up and continue that thought as we join the services at Mount Sinai Baptist Church.
1: But Jesus exposed that crowd and said, you don't practice what you preach. You just bring others into bondage, and you won't even lift your finger to fulfill what you're preaching. Man, he showed them that there's a bunch of hypocrites. But you know, they were doing what they did for show. They'd sound a trumpet. And when they make long prayers in the public places, and when they would fast, they'd make a big to-do of it because they wanted the praise of men. But this was a religion that was vain, and the religion that the self-justification, what vanity it was. Paul was thinking about all of that. 3 days in the dark of soul searching. 3 days, I'm sure, wondering how he could have been so wrong. Now, I got to tell you, Saul of Tarsus, before he got saved, was sincere. He was a sincere Jew, Pharisee, Judaizer. He's sincere in his religion. He went to great lengths in his religion, but he was sincerely wrong. You know, you'll find people today say, well, it don't matter what folk believe, just as long as they're sincere. Saul was sincere, but he was sincerely wrong. Religion without reality, revelation without the Redeemer is vain. I want you to know, brother and sister, listen to me, that here Paul, 3 days in the dark, thinking about all of his life and wondering, how could I have been so wrong? God's going to make such an impression on his soul. He's trembling in the dark. As you think about what's just transpired, how that he had witnessed and even promoted the death of the saints and went to lock men and women up and spared none of them. And man, he was reaping havoc to the Lord's church. And actually, the whole time, he was attacking the very God that he thought he was serving. Because Jesus said, Why persecutest thou me? When you touch the church, you touched him. 3 days.

days in the dark of soul stripping, casting away the things he once trusted in, doing what he said in Philippians, counting it all but just a bunch of manure, dung, all my good works to self-justification of works, all my religious practices while rejecting the light of revelation, all of it's just a pile of manure. That's what the word dung means. Refuse. No good, good for nothing. There's a lot of folk trusting in this, that, and other good works. The people are trusting in things they're doing and catechisms they're saying and works that they're accomplishing to justify them. But there's only one thing that'll justify a sinner before God, and that is the blood of Jesus Christ, God's own Son, applied to their heart. It's the blood. 3 days overwhelmed by the glory of God. 3 days in the dark. I think there in those days he also meditated much on Old Testament passages concerning the Messiah and began to really realize how they were fulfilled in Christ Jesus. He'd studied that book. He'd learned that book. He was a doctor in the law. I mean, he knew. He'd been taught by the best. He'd memorized it. He'd been raised a strict sect of Phariseeism. Man, they had standards that they had to come up to be a Pharisee. So he had the head knowledge, but he had no heart knowledge until he got off a crooked avenue and got on straight street. 3 days in the dark. 3 days of remorse over his bloodthirsty attack upon the Lord's church. Grieving in his heart. How could I have been so blind? 3 days in the dark. Wondering what word would come from heaven. What would the sentence be? Now, Saul was a big enemy before. I mean, he was a chief. He called himself the chief of sinners. He is a big enemy. And, you know, he asked the Lord, "What would thou have me to do?" And the Lord just simply said in verse 6, "Arise and go into the city, and it shall be told thee what thou must do." He doesn't know what's going to be told. He doesn't know what sentence may be meted out unto him. 3 days in the dark wondering what the sentence might be. So we see, to say the least, wouldn't you agree with me, that these were 3 days of adjustment. We've seen Paul attacking the church, arrested by Christ, but we see him adjusting his attitude and his heart as he's there 3 days without sight, and he's also fasting and praying. I mean, he has focused every thought, every intent. He's focusing on himself and all that he'd done wrong, and on Christ and all that Christ was. And he's not being sidetracked by sights or by smells or by food. The issue of his heart is, what about Jesus? What about Jesus? And it's the glory light that has, man, that he just did all of this. The glory light brought him into such self-examination. Saul's adjusting. Let me end with this morning. In verse 10 through verse 17, and I may just get part of this done, I want you to think about Saul's assuring. God was so gracious to send some assurance to Saul.

Well, that's about all the time we have for the broadcast today. Please join us again at the same time tomorrow for another Sounds from Sinai radio broadcast. Now, if you'd like a copy of today's message in its entirety, then simply write us here at Mount Sinai Baptist Church, 830 Country Club Road, Pickett, South Carolina, zip 29671. And please, when you write, include the date of this program and the call letters of this radio station. That address again, Mount Sinai Baptist Church, 830 Country Club Road, Pickens, South Carolina, zip 29671. And now, until we meet again on tomorrow's broadcast, this is Pastor Rudy Smith saying, may the Lord bless you, is our prayer.

Holy, holy, holy Lord God Almighty, which was and is to come. Thou art worthy, O Lord, to receive glory and honor and power, for thou hast created all things, and for thy pleasure they are and were created. Who shall not fear thee, O Lord, and glorify thy name? For thou only art holy.

0: Therefore we are buried with him by baptism unto death, that like as Christ was raised up from the dead by the glory of the Father, even so we also should walk in newness of life. For if we have been planted together in the likeness of his death, we shall be also in the likeness of his resurrection. Blessed be the God and Father of our Lord Jesus Christ, which, according to his abundant mercy, hath begotten us again unto a lively hope by the resurrection.
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We're grateful to our Heavenly Father that by His grace we can broadcast the good news of the gospel to you again today. 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Oh, Heavenly Father, we're trusting you for a great day here at WZYN. 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Amen. 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

0: In your Bible, please, to that great and wonderful chapter, the longest chapter in the Bible, Psalm 119. Psalm 119. I hope you'll enter in real quickly into the beginning of the message. There are three books, Job, Psalms, and Proverbs, and all of them have to do with the wisdom of the Word. I want to make two or three introductory statements. Number one, there is no wisdom apart from the Word. Maybe that explains why we're in such a foolish nation tonight. The Word's been counted out. And America is doomed in her own filth. I say that to say this. The only way that God's people are going to be able to stay well is to live by faith. Amen. Amen. We're going to either learn to live by faith or we're going to die by sight. Right. Amen. Did you know that so far as we know, Moses never had a sick day? He lived 120 years and died well.
1: Amen.
0: Fact is, he died standing up. Unless God caught him as he laid him down. You know why? The Bible said he lived by the word. He got it. The Bible said he stayed in the mount. Deuteronomy 10:10. He stayed in the mount. Till he what? Till he got a whole armload of the word of God. And listen, Moses only lived by the first five books of the Bible. That's all he had. He didn't have James chapter 5. He didn't have Matthew, Mark, Luke, and John, the book of Acts. He didn't have the full revelation of the Word of God we've got now. And yet the Bible said he died according to the Word of the Lord. His natural force was not abated. His eye was not dim. And so tonight, the realm where we're missing out is in the Bible realm. Man knows more facts and more things and has done more things and more inventions. In my generation, since 1914, June the 28th, there's been many inventions. And yet those inventions have come. Did you know that the automobile has been developed since I was born? There wasn't any automobile. It might have been a T model. But I mean, the automobile has been the telephone system. Has been developed. Radio has been invented. Television, the monster of hell, has come out.
1: Amen.
0: I mean, that's the thing that's captured our children as well as the parents.
1: Yeah.
0: Dads and mothers have lost their children, and children have said, we'd rather have a television set than a mother and a daddy.
1: Yeah.
0: And the newspapers and the psychiatrists have come out and said the children have made their choice for Hollywood rather than home.
1: Yeah, right.
0: That's one reason I never let anything like that come in my home. And my kids or grandkids said, well, I'd rather watch the homos and hussies from Hollywood than be you, granddaddy. I said, fiddle.
1: Yeah,
0: you get
1: right.
0: Mad at me. I'm trying to tell you, we got to get our home back together.
1: Amen.
0: When you lose your home, you lost it all.
1: Amen.
0: I've been on the phone today, broken home after broken home, begging, pleading, talking. You know what's wrong? You know why people break up a home? It's because they love sin.
1: Right. Yeah.
0: You know what happens to a daddy? When he'll give up a wife like one I talked to today and leave four little children, all of them under 12. You know what's wrong with him? He's full of the devil.
1: Right.
0: Oh, but the wife said, he's a deacon in the church. I said, I don't care, brother. He's a devilish deacon.
1: Right. Yeah.
0: Think of four little children, and you know there's somebody else involved. You know, I know it, and he knows it. He made his choice, and he said, I'd rather have me a strange skirt or dress than to have my wife and four children. All of y'all can just do the best you can. Daddy's walking out on you. And he calls himself a Christian. That's rotten to the core.
1: Amen.
0: You know what's wrong? They're out of the Word of God.
1: That's right.
0: They watch television until their eyes are big as grapefruits and got a beetle brain and no heart at all.
1: That's right. Amen.
0: And yet, the preachers today will not cry out against their main enemy.
1: Right.
0: They'll let their churches get empty, stay empty, and sit on Sunday afternoon and watch professional gambling football games, and yet they will not be ready to preach on Sunday night. What a price we're paying. I'm talking about the Word tonight. 52 things from the 119th Psalm. I'm saying, first of all, no man can have wisdom without the Word. Number two, nobody can have power with God without the Word. Number three, nobody can pray intelligently unless he prays according to the Word. No man can get his prayers answered that doesn't pray scripturally. No man can pray inside the will of God while he lives outside the Word of God. Put that down. There's no way. If you abide in me, my words abide in you. Ask what you will. It shall be done for you. What I'm saying tonight, I've said 1,000 times, but I'll say it again and again. We've got to get our people back in the Word of God.
1: Amen.
0: People say, well, what is your therapy? King James Version.
1: Amen.
0: You're down here looking over the work, aren't you? Brother, people say, well, Brother Olaf, what have you got? Bible. What do you use? Bible.
1: Amen.
0: Preach the Bible to them. Get the Word of God into them. You say, what did it? Jesus.
1: Amen.
0: You say, how did it do it? Word of God.
1: Amen.
0: Who made it real? Holy Spirit.
1: Amen.
0: No wonder we're in the mess we're in tonight.
1: Yeah. Yeah.
0: Let me tell you something, brother. The people that used to preach and practice holiness, and here's the thing, it's bad. A lot of people practice holiness with the hope of going to heaven through their own holiness.
1: Yeah, that's right.
0: And brother, when if I believe in living holy in order to go to heaven, I'd try to get with it. I mean, I'd sure want to be holy because I wouldn't want to miss heaven. But, brother, I believe we ought to live holy because we're saved.
1: Amen.
0: And not in order to go to heaven.
1: Amen.
0: I believe if we are saved, we're holy people.
1: Yeah. Amen.
0: You know how many saints we got here tonight? Every person that's saved is a saint.
1: Amen.
0: Catholic friend said to me, you don't believe in saints. I said, what do you mean? I don't believe in dead saints. I believe in living saints.
1: Amen.
0: Y'all have to die before you become a saint. We saints while we live.
1: Amen.
0: And I finally said, well, I didn't know you believe. I said, listen, fact is we believe in more saints. We believe you're either a saint or you ain't.
1: Right.
0: I mean, if you're saved, you're saint. Isn't that right?
1: Amen.
0: Sure you are. All right. Now then, you ready? Let's go to the 119th Psalm. Wonderful, wonderful Psalm. Job, Psalms, Proverbs, right in the middle of the Bible, the longest chapter. And could I tell you what the first word is? Blessed. You know what that is? Happy. We're on our road to happiness tonight. The 119th Psalm is going to give us everything we need to make us happy. And so in this 119th Psalm, where there are so many wonderful verses, I'm going to give you about 52 things that he says. Number one. Blessed are the undefiled in the way who walk in the law of the Lord. Blessed are they that keep his commandments and that seek him with a whole heart. They also do no iniquity. They walk in his ways. Thou hast commanded us to keep thy precepts diligently. Oh, that my ways were directed to keep thy statutes. Now, number one, then shall I not be ashamed when I have respect unto all thy commandments. The average person lives in the land of shame. We walk and talk with these words, I'm so ashamed. I'm so ashamed. I mean, I'm just ashamed. I'm ashamed of my puny life. I'm ashamed of my little thing. I'm ashamed of what little. I'm ashamed. And yet the Bible says, then shall I not be ashamed when I have respect unto all thy commandments. I'll praise thee with uprightness of heart when I shall have learned thy righteous judgment. Yes, notice, in the ninth verse, in just a moment, I'll keep thy statutes, oh, forsake me not utterly. Now, what's the problem with young people today? Why did they have the rock concert here this week with thousands and thousands of dirt and filth and rock and roll and dope dogs and 25 officers trying to patrol? Why? Why? What's the hope? Mothers and dads said, you know, they look at me and say, I just don't know what's wrong with her. Brother Olaf, somebody's got to help get her head set on straight. I mean, her personality's changed. Why, this time last year, she was the sweetest child you've ever seen. I cannot imagine what's happened to her. I tell you what's happened to her. The devil got a hold of her. Oh, I tell you, did you know that in all these 30 years we've been working with people and more, we've never escorted one to the couch of a psychiatrist. Now, to me, that's amazing, to get as good results as we've gotten, because every person that comes to Christ, you see, he's the head fixer, the heart fixer, the hand fixer, and the feet fixer. Fact is, he does a turnkey job.
1: Amen.
0: And that's when you said, I pray, God, that your whole soul, mind, and body be preserved blameless unto the coming of our Lord Jesus Christ. Faithful is he that calleth you, who also will do it. He's the one that'll do it. Dear friends, we don't do it. You don't make yourself holy. You don't keep yourself holy. Now, the Bible didn't say, he said, keep yourself in the love of God. He didn't say, get yourself in the love of God. A lost man is dead. He can't get himself in the love of God. He said, keep thy heart pure. He didn't say, make your heart pure. He said, keep it pure after God makes it pure. You say, how can you do that? We'll come to that in this great and wonderful chapter. Let's read on. Wherewithal shall a young man cleanse his way? By taking heed thereto according to thy word. Listen, the word of God and impurity cannot live in the same house or heart. No way. If you'll read the word of God, believe it, stay with it, you couldn't watch the impure things that take place. You could not read impure reading material and read the Bible at the same time. And yet, I'm afraid in this country that the people who call themselves members of the churches, pastors and preachers and so forth, they spend more time reading the daily paper than they do the daily word of God. That's sad. I mean, it's just sad. And they ask me that all the time, and they've played this thing up all over the nation. Brother Olaf will not even allow a newspaper. Can you imagine? Why, it's unreal. Is that right? There's nothing real about the newspaper. Garbage sheet of the community. It advertises liquor. It advertises beer. It advertises cigarettes. It advertises picture shows with their nude scenes, and it advertises X-rated and all the rest, and got all the pictures. Let me ask you this. Why would a Christian want to bring that kind of slop into his house? I mean, why don't you get over on that side and instead of condemning us, let me ask you, say, why don't you? I said, why do you? All right? Wherewithal shall a young man cleanse his lay? What's the hope? Away, what's the hope of young people? By taking heed thereto according to thy word. And wait a minute. You'd say, Brother Olaf, the public school system cannot do it because they're not allowed to have the word of God. That's right. There's no way to cleanse them in the public school system. You wonder what's happened to the public school system? They kicked the Bible out, and now the dope came, and now then all sorts of... you know, I was talking to a teacher last night. She called me. And she won't know how we're getting along. I said, fine. I mean, we're the ship's loaded, I mean, full cargo and full steam ahead. I mean, we're loaded to the hill and still afloat. That's the thing. People predicted we're going to sink, you know, and he's going to go under and all that kind of stuff. No, we're going over. She said to me last night, she said, I'm telling you, she said, I don't think I'm going to get with the governor because said he's just not willing to look after us school teachers. I said, tell me, how much do you make? She said, $19,000 a year. She gets $19,000. I said, how much your husband gets? Said, 21 plus. I said, you mean $40,000 a year? $40,000 for a couple of school teachers? She said, sure, it's not enough. Well, I said, I remember when you didn't have 10 cents, and yet you're getting $40,000, you're still not satisfied, are you? That's Americans for you. $40,000 a year, and they say they can't make it. I tell you one thing, the way this school system's going, and a lot of them haven't shut down because they done run out of money. You say, brother, well, what are you driving at? Can't you figure that out? Mothers and dads, we're going to have to get back to the book. Wherewithal shall a young man cleanse his way? By taking heed thereto according to the word. Only way on earth for us to purify our young people and keep them pure is to put the word of God to them and do it early. I got a friend. He's got four children. The first word they ever heard in their life was Jesus. People said, well, Brother Bill, those little old children, they couldn't even, I mean, their eyes wouldn't even focus. I mean, they had the limber neck. They couldn't even, and you were over them saying, Jesus loves you, Jesus. He said, well, what do you think I ought to say? Most people say, can you say, Dada? Mama? Huh? I don't know. To me, that's not as sweet as saying, can you say Jesus? Huh? You say fanatic. I thought you was going to say that because you don't know no better, do you? See? I mean, you never have known what it was to put Jesus first. I told you last Thursday night about life's main priority. Seek ye first the kingdom of God. And brother, you can't seek the kingdom without seeking the king. And the king's name is Jesus. Put him first. Put him first. All right? Wherewithal shall a young man cleanse it? Well, he said the word. With my whole heart have I sought thee. Oh, let me not wander from thy commandment. Now then, verse 11. Thy word have I hid in mine heart that I might not sin against thee. That's chapter 119 and verse 9 and verse 11 that go together. That I might not sin. Now then, blessed, and we'll just skip to a verse, if you will, real quickly. It's at verse 17. Deal bountifully with thy servant. Why? That I may live and keep thy word. Give me purpose in life. Did you know people have called me yesterday and today and said, Brother Wolf, I have no purpose for living. I don't care whether I live or die. I'm not interested. We've had probably 500, maybe 1,000 that came in with suicide marks on their arms. I've looked at them, anyone right back in the office, and they had patches right here and right here. I said, well, honey, you didn't make it, did you? No, but I wish I had. I said, oh, you won't be here very long until you be glad you didn't die. But you see, they don't understand. They don't understand. Let's run on. And verse 18. Open thou mine eyes, why? That I may behold wondrous things out of thy law. Verse 24. Thy testimonies also are my delight and my counselors. The word of God is the best counsel you'll ever get in all the world. Thy testimonies, my delight and my counselors. Verse 25, my soul cleaveth unto the dust, quicken thou me according to thy word. 9 times in these precious verses in this chapter, 9 times he's asking for quickening. It's always by the word of God. If you want to be quick on the draw, get in the word of God. The man who knows the book always got the answer. You never have to wonder, scratch your head, wrinkle your brow, and say, I just don't know. Brother, you'll be quick on the draw if you know the word of God. That's the answer. Every answer you need. All right. Where are you going to get your strength? Verse 28. My soul melteth for heaviness. Strengthen thou me according to thy word. Verse 32. I will run the way. Amen. That's good. I will run the way of thy commandments when thou shalt enlarge my heart. I'm going to take off in a run, and I'm going the way. The way of God, of course, is the word of God. And then verse 36, the answer to covetousness. This is the cancer of society right here. Incline my heart unto thy testimonies and not to covetousness. This old world is so selfish and people are miserable. I was talking to a friend of mine today. I've been looking for something all of my life. I don't guess I've ever found it. Ever since I've been a preacher, I've met a few, not many. I don't hobnob with them because they're too miserable and you can't help them. You hardly ever find a happy man and a big bank account together. They just don't hobnob together. You never find. You know why people work for a rich man? Paycheck. I mean, just hand over the spondulix. I mean, I'm interested in the money. But you see, God's people serve the Lord because they love Him. It doesn't mean they don't get paid. They do get paid. I tell you, dear friends, I dare say tonight, and I thought this today, our people, most of them, are in better shape than you've ever been in your life. You owe less bills because you know you can't afford to make any bills because you couldn't pay them. And yet, you're living better than you've ever lived in your life. You smile more, laugh more, eat better, sleep better, go to church better, enjoy everything more, and you're living it up right now. And nobody could refute that unless you're backslidden and getting tired of walking with God. Nobody's ever miserable, unhappy on this farm unless they begin to rebel against God or His Word. You get right with the Lord, love His book, you'll be happy in this place right here. All right? Let's go a little bit further. Open my eyes now that I may behold wondrous things in thy word. And then he said, I've got my delight and my counselors, the word of God. Quicken me, verse 25. Strengthen me, verse 28. I'll run the way when you fix my heart, verse 32. And the answer to covetousness is verse 36. And then he said, verse 37, look at that just a second. Turn away mine eyes from beholding vanity and quicken me, or quicken thou me in thy way. Lord, you reckon that's a prayer we ought to pray today? Have you got the courage to pray, Lord, would you turn away mine eyes? You know what David said after he got through with that horrible experience with Bathsheba? You know what he said? Behold, I've set no wicked thing before my eyes. Oh, the day I looked and lusted and took got me, and I'll cry the rest of my life. I'll weep the rest of my life. The day that Eve looked and lusted and took, she plunged us all under, didn't she? The day that Achan looked and lusted and took, he signed his death warrant, got his wife killed and all of his little children. You know why? He looked and lusted. He wanted the Babylonian garment for his dear wife. He wanted some gold and silver and some precious things, and he wanted, and he couldn't show them to anybody. He came home and put them in the tent and buried them. All he could do is go in and close the tent door and say, all y'all gather around, let's look at all of our income and everything. Mine, this marvel, nobody else got what we've got. No, and you're not going to have it long either. That's right. Turn away. All right, what is the answer? Verse 42, so shall I have wherewith to answer him that reproacheth me. Why? I trust in thy word. Folks, you listen. You boys may be, thank you, maybe you've never been educated. And some of you didn't go, you're dropouts. And you feel like, well, I'm not. Let me tell you something. If you stay in the word of God, you'll never be able to say to anybody, I just don't know the answer. You'll know the answer to every question that needs to be answered. Did you know? Why? That's what he said right here. Because he said, I trust in thy word. Now then, let's go to verse 45.
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0: And now your news, brought to you by Dove Realty. 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
1: At SRN News, I'm Jason Walker. United States preparing a quarantine facility in Kenya for Americans who've been exposed to Ebola. Dr. Craig Spencer of Brown University, who survived Ebola in 2014, says it's unrealistic to believe you can keep the disease out of the U.S.
2: External fence or wall and hoping that everything behind it is going to hold and be okay is a silly approach. But I think the bigger issue is that not bringing or not even being willing to consider bringing Americans infected with Ebola back to the United States, or not even being willing to consider Americans who may have been exposed to Ebola back to the United States, is a moral abdication of what this country owes its own.
1: Crews still searching for 9 people presumed killed at that Washington State paper mill where a chemical tank ruptured. Washington Governor Bob Ferguson says the impact from this tragedy will affect a lot of people for years to come.
3: We're bracing ourselves for this being the deadliest industrial tragedy in modern Washington State history. When you have a tragedy of that scale, the impacts on individuals, on families, and on communities is profound.
1: Center for Strategic and International Studies says U.S. military contractors will need 3 years to replenish stockpiles of weapons used in the war. But War Secretary Pete Hegseth says President Trump is already working to boost defense manufacturing.
4: $50 billion in private investments in, because of your, the meetings you've held, defense manufacturers are investing in new plants and new manufacturing, new production lines, so that we're getting weapons faster than ever.
1: And this is SRN News.
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5: Here's your forecast on WZYN 810 AM, the old Ship of Zion. Low pressure system staying put for the next couple of days. Showers and thunderstorms are likely today. We'll be in the low 80s. Overnight, some clouds, upper 60s, more rain and thunderstorms all day on Friday with mid 80s. I'm meteorologist Steve Hamilton on WZYN 810 AM and online at WZYN.org.

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Greetings, friend. This is Pastor Tommy Turner of the Bible Baptist Church, Landrum, South Carolina, welcoming you to stay tuned for the next 15 minutes as we share God's Word in message and in song. 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At this time, we will have a song from the good people of our church and then be back with today's message. God bless.

0: There's only one way to get saved. Christ is the way. But what God has put in you, he wants you to work that out of you. And so just like the little girl, they got saved. And she came to her daddy one day and she said, Daddy, she said, God is bigger than everything, getting it. He said, yes, honey. She said, uh-huh. She said, when I got saved, he moved in my heart. He moved in me. She said, that's right, honey. She said, well, I got a problem. I got a question. How can somebody as big as God live in me and not come out somewhere? And she meant physically, of course. She couldn't figure that one out. She hadn't understood all about the Holy Spirit living within us. But yet, there's a true application there in that, how can the Lord live in us and not come out somewhere? Amen. See, that's the deciding factor. If the Lord lives in us, he will come out of us somewhere. So we have a commission. We have the congregation, the who. He said, examine yourselves. We have the cause. Why did he ask him to do this? Whether you be in the faith. Then we have the criteria, how to do it. He said, prove your own self, to test, to see if you're genuine or not. Test yourself. Prove yourself. We're good at proving other people. I don't think that man over there is saved. I don't think that woman over there knows the Lord. Well, the Bible tells us to examine ourselves. Amen. Examine yourselves. Now, I understand you know a tree by the fruit it bears, but I think if we spend a little more time examining or proving ourselves rather than examining or proving somebody else, we'd probably be more spiritual. We'd probably be a little bit closer to the Lord. I don't know a heart here. But folks, I don't want to live a life where people are confused about me. If people want, I don't care what anybody thinks. Well, I think that's not biblical. Bible talks about having a good name. I believe the Bible talks about having a good testimony in this world and even among the brethren. It does matter. Now, some folks are going to point a finger at you falsely over something they've heard or just something they don't like about you. That's all right. But I'm talking about when it comes to, is that a Christian or not? Is that man or is that woman truly born again? It ought to matter how we live. It ought to matter how we look. It ought to matter about our own demeanor in life. A testimony matters, folks. It's required among stewards that a man be found faithful. We have the character, the witness, know you not your own selves. We have the concern, warning, except you be reprobate or counterfeit. So this morning, I want to preach on, let's take a test. Let's take a test and see where we individually stand today. How can I know? The Bible wants us to know that we're saved. The Word of God teaches that we may know that we have passed from death unto life because we have believed on the name of the Son of God. So, let's take the test quickly. If you'll give me 15, 20 minutes, or we'll take this test, we'll wrap it up. But I don't want you to be concerned with what you know or think you know about somebody sitting next to you. I don't want you to be concerned if you saw somebody out last night doing something you didn't think was right. Well, don't focus on that. Got to deal with that. I want you to focus on you. I want you in your mind to think that you're the only one here. And I want you not to be concerned with everybody else but you today. So if you're saved, there's some things that the Bible says will be a part of the believer's life. Number one, if you are saved, you will strive to submit. You'll strive to live a life of obedience to God. Now, all of these are found in 1 John. First John, the first epistle of John, is the book of assurance. If you study the first epistle of John, you'll find out it'll let you know if you are saved. It'll let you know if you're not. So the test comes out of the first epistle, not the gospel of John, but the first epistle of John. That's where the test is coming from. So it's not Preacher Tommy made test. It's First John test. It's a Bible test. So if you are saved, you will strive to submit. Now, 1 John chapter 2, verse 3 and 4, the Bible says this: "And hereby we do know that we know him if we keep his commandments. He that saith, I know him, and keepeth not his commandments is a liar, and the truth is not in him." So we understand those that they have no mind. Now, folks, now get this. I'm not preaching sinless perfection. Taylor done a good job this morning talking about God's grace. Amen. And used Jonah as the example of one that disobeyed God, and God publicly dealt with him. Right. Chastened his life, and Jonah repented, and God spoke to him again. Again, so don't misunderstand me, but we cannot use, well, I'm just human, so I'm going to make mistakes as an excuse or a lead way to live any way we want to. So if you're not seeking to obey God in your daily life, you really have no claim to be a part of him. If you are saved, you will strive to submit. You'll strive to obey the Lord. Now, I want to say this. I might be going to say it later, but I'm going to say it now. Again, I'm not preaching sinless perfection. But I will say this about a true child of God. We are at war with our sins. We are at war with our sins. Preacher, you got sins? Yeah, you do too. And we are at war with them. A dangerous thing, and it's where pride sneaks in again for us to excuse that. But God knows I'm but flesh. God knows I'm just a human. God knows, yeah, he knows that. But also, if you're saved, he put the Holy Ghost in you. He gave you a Bible. And he said, hey, because you're my child, sin shall not have dominion over you. You don't have to live in it. You may commit a sin, but you don't have to live in sin. And a child of God that's saved will strive every day. Every day they'll pray, lead me not in the temptation, but deliver me from evil. Every day when they fail God, they'll immediately deal with that sin. It'll be heartbroken over that sin. They'll hate that sin. They'll be at war with that sin. Many, many, many, many, many, many, many, many. You got the gist of that? Times have I been so disgusted with myself since I've been saved. Amen. Disgusted with myself. Hey, I'm glad I'm sealed to the day of redemption, because if I was God, I'd have kicked me out a long time ago. And I know what it's like to go through the chastening rod of God. I know what it's like that evidence of sonship be there through the chastening rod of God. And I'll tell you this, I hate sin in my own life. Oh, I'm not preaching sinless perfection, but I hate sin and I'm at war with it every day. I'm at war with my sin. We've got so lax that, you know, missing church, no big deal. Not reading my Bible's no big deal. Not prayer's no big deal. Hey, what's God going to have to do to get our attention that that is a big deal? Like Brother Alfred Willis said, just because the chastening rod of God, the judgment of God runs slow, don't mean it's not running. If you're saved, you'll strive to submit to God. Something in your life that's out of order. If you're saved, the Spirit of God's told you that's out of order. Well, if he's telling you that's out of order, you need to get it in order. If you don't get it in order, he'll get it in order for you. That's right. I could name a bunch of stuff. But if you're saved, you know what, if there's something out of order in your life, you know if there's a sin there that you know that the Bible's done told you, the Spirit of God's done grieved you, and you know that you cannot have the power of God in your life, have the peace of God in your life, and have an effective prayer life where that sin continuously taking advantage of you and you allowing it to. You got to deal with that.
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Well, good morning. Psalm 92 is on my mind. The righteous shall flourish like the palm tree. He shall grow like a cedar in Lebanon. Those that be planted in the house of the Lord shall flourish in the courts of our God. They shall still bring forth fruit in old age. They shall be fat and flourishing. To show that the Lord is upright, he is my rock, and there is no unrighteousness in him. Oh my, oh my, what a cluster of verses. You stay with the Lord and you stay in the Lord's house, you'll flourish even in your old age. Praise the Lord.

It's a beautiful morning. I thank the Lord for it. Looking outside right now, outside the studios, it's gorgeous outside. Just exactly right. Thank the Lord for it. I hope you're having a good morning. And it's always just right. You say, well, it's not exactly right. Well, that's from your lens. That's from your lens. You got fog on your lens. I tell you, it's a good day to be woke up, praising the Lord, realizing His mercy and His goodness, grace, glory all around us. And, you know, it's those spiritual things, things that money can't buy. I was praying with somebody last night. It's very, very, very thing I was praying. We pray, oh, we got to have a car. Oh, we got to have this. Oh, we got to have a home. Oh, we got to have food. Oh, of course. I'm going to say we probably do need those things. But, oh, I need faith to trust them for those things. I need contentment as I go through life without certain things. I need peace. I need light and direction. Those are things, you know, I can come up with a car one way or another. I'll have a couple of my buddies put together one for me, you know, 10 of my mechanics, you know. But I can't get faith from nobody but from God. You know, I can't get peace from nobody but from God. And so sometimes we just, we're so temporal-minded, we don't know what we really need to be praying for. But nonetheless, look through a lens and say, hell, look what I have around me. I've got a Bible. I've got friends. I've got a church. I've got hope that this is if this would be the end, it's not the end. A better life's coming. All that blessings for sure. Well, good to look at the big board too. We got plenty of folks up there at WZYN.org and on the app, and our text line's open as well. Somebody's already told me good morning and made me all kinds of fuzzy. You know, I'm just feeling all kinds of good this morning. Woo-hoo! Somebody didn't leave me alone. They texted me about 3 minutes ago, and good to see people on the text line this morning. Good morning to you as well. I hope you have a greater day than you wished me, and thank you so much for your kindness. 229-459-5122 on the text line. Here after a minute, we'll have Brother Paulie come up here in about 20 minutes or so. You'll always enjoy his broadcast at around a little bit after the 8 o'clock hour on your morning refresh. And I'm thinking to myself right now of all the music that we play, and we play a lot, and I talked to somebody yesterday about this and the different music that we play. And we do play different types of music, probably not, I can't say all types of music, but where we feel comfortable. You can't play everything. I hope that it always ends up somewhere where people say, that's church music. That's music I can say amen to and I can worship to. And sometimes I've listened to a song before. I said, I'm not really getting much off that. I'm not really getting much off that. I don't know. But I hope you love church music. And if there was a song, 2, 3, or 4, or 5 on my list, this one right here would have to be one of them. And I just have to be. You know, just need to go back and say, it's good to be saved. That's church music. It's good. It's good to be saved. The York family. This morning, just say, hey, it might not be going all up for you. It might seem like it's all going down for you. But just say, if it's tough right now, just say, Lord, it's good to be saved. Isn't it good to be saved? The York family have church this morning.

let's get some more church music. The Rogers family up next. I hold a clear title. Good morning, JB. Good morning, KT. Thank you for being on the text line. Here we go.

Well, I was looking for a song that would pick you up here. I think this is the one I was thinking of. I couldn't think of the name. You know, you do song requests in church sometimes, and you're like, man, I can't find it, because you remember a lyric, and this is what happened with me. Even the radio man struggles, you know what I mean? Right, even the radio man struggles, but this is the one I had here for you. This is a happy song for sure. Here's Becky Matthews, and I love down deep in my heart. Exactly. Doesn't that make you smile? Yeah, there you go.

yeah, we're gonna keep on giving this good music right up to Brother Polly's broadcast here in just a little while. I had this song on my heart. Don't play this one very often. I hope it can help you this morning. Who likes Lance Carpenter? He got brought up in a conversation last night with me and another gentleman. Lance Carpenter. He never stopped loving me. He never stopped loving me. Well, this is song that stuff that ministers, music that hits the heart. This one will do it for you right here. He never stopped loving me. Thanks for listening, y'all.

0: Well, good morning, everybody. Great to be together. 11 minutes till 8 o'clock on a rainy Thursday morning. Oh, the parking lot's covered in water this morning, and I'm sure you're experiencing the same if you're in South Georgia. A lot of rain. And there for about a month or so, we didn't have any 6 weeks or so, we didn't have any rain. And now we've been experiencing lots of it. I guess this rain stretches up towards Pearson, Homerville, Nashville, Adel, almost in Tifton. Is any of my Tifton fans there to tell me if it's raining in Tifton? It probably is not. And I don't think it's raining in Sylvester. I don't think it's raining over there in Albany either. Maybe up there in Warner Robins there's a stray shower, but that's what it looks like on the radar. A little bit down there in Lake City as well, going south of us the other direction. But we've gotten a lot. The ditches are full. They're backing up. Looks like rivers on both sides of the road when I came in to the station here this morning. Oh, man, oh, man. Hello, everybody. I'm telling you, God has been good to us. I got a song here for you on the lighter side a little bit, and then I got another one on the lighter side a little bit. We've had a great time this morning, haven't we? Good times. I mean, people are texting in here this morning. But look here. Sometimes God's got something so good for you, you just can't hardly handle it. And the other night, I about started crying when somebody told me something. And Jackson was with me, and I about lost it. I'm telling you, I about lost it. I said, Jackson, that's unbelievable. And I just got overwhelmed at several things that happened. And that last good report, I said, I had enough. And I just got all kinds of choked up, and my is good. And I thought of this song. Somebody hold my mule while I shout. You ever get so big, I tell you, it's so strong inside of you. Somebody hold my mule while I shout. Man, I'm telling you, that's how you feel sometimes, isn't it? Here we go.
1: Hold my mule while I shout.
0: Yes, Brother Stacy.

0: Oh, yeah. Praise the Lord. Let everything that hath breath, praise the Lord. Yes,
1: God,
0: sir.
1: Give us holy preachers, not ashamed to stand.
0: That's right.
1: You take the

man, that's good stuff right there, isn't it, friend? Oh, yeah. Why don't you play that one in First Baptist Church and see how that goes Sunday morning? Yeah, wow, well, I like it. Yeah, we need that old shouting, praising the Lord. More of it, not less of it, I promise you that. Oh, yeah. I mean, I don't like all that high church music. Oh, no. I say, you don't? No, I don't. I don't like it. I don't like that starchy music. Well, that's the exact opposite, preacher. You are right, yeah. That's probably not the song for every Sunday, but it was at least fun right there. Now, this one as well that I've got up for you coming up, this is really on the lighter side of life. You're going to be okay if you just loosen up a little bit loosen up a little bit and, yeah, don't be so dignified, okay? Today on Preaching Time, we've got Jared Dixon at 2:10. What manner of man is this? And then tonight, Tom Farrell at 8:10. Requirements of Real Revival. Both those sermons are brand new. Treasured Heritage, we have Clarence Sexton, Give No Place to the Devil at 7:10. And then tonight, 10:10, Dr. Harold B. Seitler, Keeping Our Minds Stayed on Him at 10:10. That's some of the preaching that's going to be going on today. I have a big announcement. I want you to know that we're going to change some scheduling. And at 10 o'clock, we're going to, starting on Monday at 10 o'clock, we're going to start playing Cody Sturgill's broadcast. You heard him in the morning times. It's probably been 6-9 months ago. But we're going to pull him back to morning time. And so when my show ends, his broadcast will come up. Cody Sturgill will be at 10 o'clock, and so you'll enjoy that. No reason for that, except I just want to pull Brother Cody just a little bit closer to my broadcast, and probably we'll do that seasonally, is kind of switch up that 10 o'clock broadcast for variety's sake. Play him for a season or so, whatever that looks like, and then put somebody else in that 10 o'clock spot as well next to me as the Lord would guide us and direct us. But so starting Monday, Cody Sturgill, for the life of me, I cannot remember the name of his broadcast, but Cody Sturgill is from Chilhowie, and Chilhowie, Virginia, my mind. And Cody Sturgill's a great plain Bible preacher, and you'll enjoy him at the 10 o'clock spot starting on Monday. Okay, now, loosen up. Don't be so dignified. How about we hear God Put a Rainbow in the Cloud? Have you heard this one before? God Put a Rainbow in the Cloud. Yeah, it's in a hymnal. It's in the old church hymnal. God Put a Rainbow in the Cloud by the Hee-Haw Gospel Quartet. Oh, yeah. Just listen and sing along.

How about it? The Hee-Haw Gospel Quartet, God But a Rainbow in the Cloud. 1 minute after 8 o'clock. Good morning, everybody. Good morning, good morning. Oh, 1 minute after 8 o'clock, we'll be coming around to Brother Paulie's broadcast here in just a moment. Already the 28th of May, last Friday of the month, and guess what day it is today? It is National Hamburger Day. Woo-hoo! Oh, my. Oh, you like a good hamburger? Well, today is your excuse. If you're on a diet, go get you a big, juicy one. I'm going to take a picture of this right here and let somebody know it's their favorite day. Yep, it's National Hamburger Day. Oh, it is also National Beef Brisket Day. That picture of beef brisket is making me hungry. Oh, man, I'd like some good beef brisket. Sure enough, not really much going on besides National Hamburger Day. We might say something about that later on. We might have a little fun with that. Never can tell where you might like to get your hamburger and all that. Interesting. We might have a little fun with that. Let's see here what we can do. By the way, the broadcast by Cody Sturgill that's going to start airing at 10 o'clock starting Monday is Keep Thy Heart Daily. Okay, there you go. I got the name. I retrieved it. Keep Thy Heart Daily is Cody Sturgill's broadcast. Well, the big board's lit up with all kinds of friends up there. Hey, good morning. Good morning, WZYN family. Why don't you text in 229-459-5122. Well, I plan on having fun tonight. Tonight I'm going to have a big time for sure. My children, some of them, I don't know who all, at least two of them, and another young lady and another young man, I think. I don't know how all this is going to work out, but we're going to have fun tonight. And if anybody wants to join me for the fun, come on, man. Let's have fun tonight. Who wants to have some fun tonight? Oh, good old gospel fun. How are you going to do that, preacher? We're going to go hear the Inspirations at Union Baptist Church in Pitts, Georgia. That's right. Union Baptist Church in Pitts, Georgia is hosting the Inspirations tonight, and we're going to go listen to them. So we're going to plan to ride up the road and get us something neat somewhere halfway in between there. I don't know yet. And then we're going to plop ourselves down early and hear the Inspirations at 7 o'clock tonight at Union Baptist Church in Pitts, Georgia. Who's going to join me? Say, man, that sounds like a good idea. Well, that's what we're going to do. You know, you don't get a chance at the Inspirations very often. They're in Lakeland, Georgia. That's even closer tomorrow night, but there's a graduation for one of our favorite people, so I won't be going there. I wouldn't do that, so we're going to go up the Pits, all right? They're in Lakeland tomorrow night at Truth Point Church, but they're also in Pitts, Georgia at Union Baptist Church tonight at 7 o'clock. So we're really, really happy to go tonight. Kaylee Jackson, I think Lydia is the name of the young lady, and it is Lydia. I don't know why I said it that way, and maybe somebody else as well. So there you go, and we're happy about all that. And so you, why don't you join Radio Man? Yeah, come and be with us tonight at Pitts, Georgia Union Baptist Church to hear none other than the Inspirations. One more song before Brother Paulie's broadcast. It's got to be one by the Inspirations, don't you think? Many Miles Behind Me. What a great, great song.

I want you to be listening. Be right there. Got a big shout out going out to some broadcasters. One of our faithful listeners just organically said, I want to just say thank you to some folks. So be listening. We're going to kind of transition into that and to Brother Paulie's broadcast. Good morning, everybody. It's 7 minutes after 8 o'clock. A little dreary, a little rainy here in Valdosta. God is good all the time.

0: The rain in Valdosta has kind of broke right now. Looks like there's a band right up the north of us, stretching across Adel, Ray City, Lakeland, and DuPont, Homerville area. It's kind of broke right now, and it looks like it's moving up into, well, it's in Pearson now, going to move up into Douglas here very, very soon, and then up through Hazelhurst and Baxley is what it looks like it's going to be doing, and very slow moving. And then probably around 10 o'clock, Valdosta will get another little dumping of rain. I think that's what it looks like, 9:30, 10 o'clock, something like that. Albany might get some around then as well. And it's pretty scattered after that first little round. This is coming from one of our listeners to the north of us. Good morning. I just like to give some honor to whom honor is due. I don't hear a lot mentioned about your early morning broadcasters. I just want to say I'm very thankful for the ministry and life of Brother Lester Roloff, and also really enjoy Brother Tommy from Landrum, South Carolina. Each morning, I enjoy hearing both these men. Then there's one more that I'd like to say I'm thankful for and listen to him on Saturday mornings, Brother Caleb Osteen. Just wanted to say thank you for having these men on early in the mornings. I pray you have a blessed day, brother. Well, thank you to one of our Platinum members for that good word of encouragement. And the preaching's helping him, and he wants to say thank you to the memory of Lester Roloff, that brother Tommy Turner still preaching the word out of Landrum, South Carolina, and Brother Caleb Osteen of Calvary Baptist Church, just here local in Live Oak, Georgia. And God bless all these folks for their faithful preaching. Thank you for the encouragement. Maybe you've got a broadcaster that you'd like to give a shout out to that you really enjoy. Brother Polly's a good one, isn't he? I know he kind of gets the attention because he's right in the middle of my show, but we're thankful for him, the clarity of the word. I think today is going to be really good. God's wash basin. God's wash basin. You don't want to go anywhere. Don't turn that dial. You keep it right there. We're going to have a special devotional from Mike Stanley at about 8:30 here this morning. We missed it this morning, but we'll get to it here in just a moment. 8:30. It's 11 minutes after 8 o'clock. It's rainy and 73 here in Valdosta. Here's Enjoying the Journey with Evangelist Scott Pauley. Be back in about 10 or 11 minutes.
1: When most people think of the Old Testament tabernacle, they picture an ancient tent, distant and unfamiliar, something that feels far removed from everyday life. But what if that sacred structure was actually designed by God to point us directly to everything we have in Jesus Christ? In this study, Fully Furnished, Finding All You Need in Christ, Scott invites us to step inside the tabernacle and discover that every detail, from the altar to the mercy seat, was a divine preview of the Savior to come. Let's join Scott now.
2: There's nothing quite like being clean when you've been filthy. Now, that's true physically. You get a bath or a shower, cleanse yourself. But let's go deeper than that. Let's talk about the inner man. Isn't it wonderful to have a clear conscience? Isn't it great when God gives you a clean slate with Him? That's the heart of God. You see, God doesn't just want to forgive you and give you enough salvation to say, all right, you can get into heaven now. No, He wants to cleanse you. He wants to remove all of the wickedness and all of the defilement. Now, the sacrifice is finished, but the sanctification is ongoing, and that's why today we come to God's wash basin. We're coming to the place that the priest would come to every time they entered the Old Testament tabernacle for cleansing. Now, the first piece of furniture we began with was the brazen altar, and we learned that that's the cross. We must come first to the cross. But now we come to the second piece of furniture that is positioned just before you would go into the holy place. And what is this? This is known as the brazen laver, or the brass laver. And this was a place of cleansing. I want you to look with me, if you will, please, in Exodus chapter 30, because this is where God gives the specifications. And by the way, wasn't God very specific about all this furniture? Would you like to know why he was so specific? Because it was a picture of Christ. We read in Exodus chapter 30, verse 17, "And the Lord spake unto Moses, saying, Thou shalt also make a laver of brass, and his foot also of brass, to wash withal, and thou shalt put it between the tabernacle of the congregation and the altar, and thou shalt put water therein. For Aaron and his sons shall wash their hands and their feet thereat. When they go into the tabernacle of the congregation, they shall wash with water, that they die not. Or when they come near to the altar to minister, to burn offering made by fire unto the Lord, so they shall wash their hands and their feet, that they die not. And it shall be a statute forever to them, even to him and to his seed throughout their generations." Sounds to me like this is pretty important. This is not just like your mother saying, wash your hands for dinner, that you die not. Can I tell you why that is? Because sin doesn't come into God's holy presence. If you want to live in God's conscious presence and you want to be in communion with the Lord and able to pray and able to hear from God, you want to bring true worship to God and offer a sacrifice of praise, friends, you got to deal with your sin. You can't just push it to the side. You can't excuse it, because God doesn't excuse it. That's why, again, we're beginning with brass. First, the brazen altar, that's a picture of salvation at the cross. Now the brazen laver, this is a picture of sanctification at the place of cleansing. Now the priests had to stop here and wash, get this, every time they got dirty. We only get saved once. You know why we get saved once? Because Jesus died once. You know why we get saved once? Because when Christ comes into your life, once is enough. Salvation is the finished work of God. It is a gift given to us and not retracted. But may I just testify? I got saved long, long ago, but many, many times, every day, in some way, I get dirty. A thought, a motive, a desire, a word, an action, a reaction, something in my spirit that's not clean, and I must come to the Lord again and again and again and again. That verse we love to quote, 1 John 1:9, if we confess our sins, he's faithful and just to forgive our sin and cleanse us from all unrighteousness. That was written to Christians. It was not written to lost people. See, just because you get saved doesn't mean that you are exactly where you need to be as a believer. You may have a relationship with God, but be out of fellowship with God. Your standing may be right before the Lord because of Christ, but your state is not, if you've got some unconfessed, unforsaken, uncleansed sin in your life. Now, these priests would get their hands dirty. How would they get their hands dirty? As they worked. Now, remember, they're slaughtering animals. That's dirty business. The tabernacle was not a clean place, but it was a cleansing place. I mean by that, there was blood everywhere. There were the carcasses of animals. There were the ashes from the burnt offerings. I mean, this is a pretty dirty thing. Did you know it's dirty business dealing with sin? Look at the cross. Look what sin cost our Lord Jesus Christ. And did you know that when we come to the Lord in true repentance with a broken heart, that's not a pretty thing, but it must be done. We must be humbled before the Lord. I say again, it's not a clean place, but it's a cleansing place. It's a perfect place, because it's where God makes us clean. And not only would their hands get dirty, but their feet would get dirty. Think about this. Did you ever notice that in the description of the tabernacle, there's no floor? There's no floor. Remember, it was a movable structure until the tabernacle later becomes a temple. It's not a fixed building. It's moving with the people from place to place. There was no floor, which means it was set on dirt. It was literally set on the ground, on a dirt floor. So imagine these priests, even with their sandals, getting dirty, I'm thinking now of how our Lord Jesus girded himself, got a towel, got down on his knees, and washed the feet of his disciples. Do you remember that? And it was a picture of the cleansing work that he does for his followers. Every day our feet get dirty. As we walk through this world, we get tainted by sin. We get filthy by not just things around us, but our own sin nature. What's in us comes out. And we must be made clean again. Only Christ can do that. Now, remember, Peter said to the Lord Jesus at that occasion when Jesus was washing their feet, "Lord, wash me all over, head to toe." And Jesus said, "No, you've been made clean. That's sufficient." I love that. "But now you must have your feet cleansed." It's a picture of the initial cleansing that is done at salvation. You don't need that again. That was done, finished. You've come to the altar where your sin was dealt with. You've come to the cross and been made clean before God in your position. All but now, in practice, you must be cleansed continually. Every day there must be this cleansing. This is our constant need. And so remember our theme, we're fully furnished. Aren't you glad that as surely as it's God who saves you, it's God who keeps you saved, as surely as it's the Lord who brought you into the family, it's the Lord who deals with you now as a child, the same God who gave you the free gift of eternal life now makes a way so that you can stay clean and right with Him and have abundant life every day? A few thoughts here. We'll return to this again in our next study. But let me point out the most obvious thing. This laver, again, like the altar, was made of brass. Here is judgment. Now watch this carefully. At the brazen altar, at the cross, God judged our sin. But at the brazen laver, we judge ourselves. This is very important. Every day, you must judge yourself. It's so much easier to judge everybody else, isn't it? That's what we like to do. Brother, I can spot your sin at 100 yards and tell you all about it, but that's not it. We must rather judge our own sin. 1 Corinthians chapter 11, verse number 31, if we would judge ourselves, we should not be judged. 1 Peter chapter 4, verse 17 says, judgment must begin at the house of God. The priest had to come to that brazen laver every day throughout the day and deal with the defilement that was on their hands and on their feet. God has taken care of your heart, dear friend. In the words of Scripture, cleanse your hands, you sinners. Purify your heart, you double-minded. In other words, you deal now with the defilement in your life by bringing it to God. And if you will be clean before God, if you will come clean with God, God will make you clean in Christ. He is all we need.
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everybody. Just a slow morning this morning, really. So what do you mean? Well, it's kind of rainy. I kind of feel like eating some cookies and taking a nap, to be honest with you. I know I'm awful, right? It's a slow morning. I mean, it's where it's at. But I'm having a great time. I'm wondering, is anybody else getting any rain where you're listening from? Maybe send a picture in and say, hey, I'm getting rain too. Or maybe it's just clear skies where you're at. It's just kind of a slow morning. I think I need a quadruple shot of espresso or something. I don't know. Oh, well. Might help me out a little bit. No, we're doing fine. I'm looking for something, Ashley. Something came on my mind. I said, boy, that's what we need this morning. I mean, I have a plan, but not as much as you might imagine, honestly. Who would be surprised at that I wouldn't have a plan? I'm going to try to get something here for you. I'm not going to be able to get it right now, but you watch out. I'll have it here for you after a while. Oh, yeah. Something just hit me that I thought would be good for us. Something that would encourage us this morning. I'm going to be able to do it. I'm a professional, okay? Did y'all have a good time in church last night or what? We did. We had a good service last night. I think most of the people enjoyed it. Let me get to what I was saying about last night. I preached a strong message last night. I'm not like proud of that. I'm just, you know, it was a tight message, you know. I struggled with myself last night. Sometimes when you preach, you just kind of, that was a little tight for Wednesday night. I don't know. I didn't hardly encourage him at all, but I preached what God laid on my heart. Anyways. And then we get around the altar last night. And I don't know if they felt bad for me or not, but everybody started praising the Lord. This person, that person, the other person, and saying how good the church was and everything. I think they felt I was down and picked me up. I mean, I don't know what happened. That's what happened, though. I mean, I don't know if they sensed it in me, but I got driving home last night, and I just... Yeah, I know. I just if any of the church folks are listening this morning, I said, what in the world? I said, y'all are encouraging me. I just was humbled by it. Y'all encourage me if church folks are listening. One sister praising the Lord about healing her of cancer, and then another one about being in church for a year, another guy about being saved so long, and then another guy about the church being so good, and a lot of churches are dead, and this one's not, and I'm like, oh, would y'all stop it, man, just tearing my nerves up, and I was kind of, I don't know, I wasn't all the way, my joy juice wasn't all the way up after preaching that message, and then they come around and encouraged me. Ain't God good or what, you know? That's what it was last night. Well, I've got the pals right now. I've got so much to thank them for. That's my testimony song. I've got so much to thank them for. Then we're going to go into a memory from Jubilee. A memory from Jubilee. One of the highlights from Jubilee. I think you'll enjoy this next one after the pals. Just stay tuned. It's going to be it's going to remind you of the good times at Jubilee. Oh, I've got so much to thank him for. Come on now. That's it. Oh, come on now. Hold up here. Let's pull that thing back one more time. Let's hear him come in there good like that. We've got so much to thank him for. Come on, girls. Do it like you mean it now. Come on. Oh, they come in good here. Praise the Lord.

0: Oh, so much to thank him for. Somebody on the text line. You can't make this stuff up. Somebody on the text line just texted in and said, was debating whether or not to say anything. But you started playing the song, so much to thank him for. I'm currently on my way to my job that the Lord gave me. And he gave me a vehicle as well. So much has happened in the last 2.5 months. I did a completely 180. Woo! And I'm extremely thankful. So much to thank him for. And I said, glory to God back to her. Whoop, whoop! Hey, all the way from Mississippi. Sister LW, thank you for the good encouragement this morning. Isn't that wonderful? LW, oh man, so much to thank him for. Oh my, oh thank you. Don't those testimonies, don't those praises, testimonies bless your heart? Who else has got a praise this morning? Woo, that one did my heart some sort of good. Ah, yeah, that's better than a quadruple shot of coffee right there. Oh, my. If you've got one, send it right on in. Are you going to come and hear the inspirations? Are you going to come and hear the inspirations with me tonight at 7 o'clock at Union Baptist Church in Pitts, Georgia? Come sit down with me tonight at Union Baptist Church, Pitts, Georgia, 7 o'clock. The inspirations. When are we going to get them at Bemis Road anyways? We need to do that. Oh, man. We need to do that. Well, I'm trying. I tell you what, I think we got some good folks already at the Jubilee, and these are some of my favorites. I about got to crying when I remembered us singing this at the Jubilee with Andrew. Brother Andrew and Sis Mary Beth. I love these two folks right here. Some of my dearest friends. Love these folks. And this was one of my favorite moments, is when our WZYN family sang, "How Great Thou Art." I'm telling you, to sing it together as a family. How great thou art. You send in your praises about how great he is while they sing and we sing how great thou art. You're going to go live into the Jubilee on that Tuesday night at about 6:20, 6:25. We'll go live into the service of the Jubilee that evening. You'll hear Brother Andrew getting his guitar right and telling his wife, Mary Beth, what they're going to sing. Here we go.
1: I ask y'all to sing this with us, all right?
2: Oh, Lord, my God.
0: Oh, yes.

0: Hallelujah for it. Amen. I know you enjoyed that right there. Yeah. How Great Thou Art by Andrew and Mary Beth Jones. And can't really hear it very, very well, but in the background, the congregation singing, I want to take you there into the Jubilee. And also, I want to take you a little bit more into that evening service as well. God is good to us. And I tell you what, if you're listening right now and you say, well, I don't know about this Jubilee, and I've thought about coming to Jubilee, would you please just do yourself a favor and just go ahead and mark those dates off for next year? March the 13th through the 19th, WZYN Family Reunion, the Jubilee. You don't want to miss it. Just clear it off. Bring your whole family. Camp out under the glory spout. March the 13th through the 19th for the WZYN Jubilee. Now I'm going to get up here and start talking or something, I think, during this Tuesday evening service of the Jubilee. So give me a second, but they're going to sing one of our favorite songs here live in the Tuesday night of Jubilee. I think I tell him to put his guitar back on here, and you'll hear this. Yeah, there we go. I don't really want to listen to myself really talk here, so I'm a little pulled away by that right there. So I'm going to ask Brother Andrew to sing a song here as the audio keeps going here. And one of our favorite songs, Let Me Tell You About Jesus. And we just love it around here. And Andrew was kind enough to put it on his album because I made such a big deal about it. But here they go.
1: A little announcing, and we'll start the service just a touch late.
0: This is a taste of Jubilee.
1: Just a taste of what the daytime looks like if you're not around here taking pledges. And so after this next song, if we can send it over to the announcers. But these guys say they have to leave me and everything. I guess they really have to. I begged them. I tried to give them more money and everything. I'm just kidding. I understand. Hey, listen, their newborn is like 10 days, 14 days old, and they still traveled for Jesus. Amen. I had that temporary schedule, you know. I don't think that's real. Brother Brady, are you sure they're coming? Yeah, we're going to come. And we're so thankful that you came. But you dare not leave and not sing, Let Me Tell You About Jesus. That's my song. If I'm going to put up with all this all week and feed all these people 1,800 meals, you're going to play for me, Let Me Tell You About Jesus. Amen. Isn't he wonderful? Amen. Let me tell you about Jesus.
0: They're going to get it up here for us. Let me tell you about Jesus. Here it goes. From the Jubilee service last year, Tuesday night, Brother Andrew and Mary Beth.

There you go. Andrew and Maribeth Jones, let me tell you about Jesus from live from the Tuesday evening service of the WZYN Jubilee. And appreciate those good folks. They're going to be with us August the 9th. Let me see here. August the 9th and the 10th for our revival. They won't be able to be here that Tuesday night of revival, but we're going to have revival with Jeff Pangle August the 9th, 10th, and 11th. And they'll be singing for us that Sunday, both services on the 9th, and that Monday night, the 10th. Hopefully I got all that right there. Okay. I'm pretty confident that I do. But they'll be with us those dates, and you'll be seeing that on Facebook and so forth and so on. Folks, I have something that I need to take care of this morning, something I think is very, very important, okay? My wife and I are going to go on a little day date. That's exactly right. We're going to spend time together, and I think that's mighty, mighty important. And I'm not trying to preach a sermon or nothing like that, but I tell you what, there's nothing more important than your family, and especially if you're a husband, your wife. And I'm looking forward to doing this today. I hope the weather isn't too rough today. It's supposed to get some rain around 11 o'clock, but we're going to go to some estate sales. Has anybody done anything like that before, where you go to people that are, you know, moving out or moving sales, stuff like that? And we're going to go to some estate sales today and spend a little time together. Just slow down a little bit. She says next to me here, she says, I like old people stuff. She's I didn't say she was an old soul. She is. She says, I like their stuff. And we're just going to piddle around, go eat lunch somewhere, and just slow down a little bit. I think it's needed, and I'm looking forward to doing it with her. And so that's what our day looks like today, and I love to be able to do it. And she said, you mark this on your calendar right here. You're going to take me to these sales. I said, you got it, babe. And we're going to do it. And so I'm going to slide out of here a little early. Tomorrow is going to be a big day. Favorites Friday, so don't miss that. We'll do 2.5 hours of your morning refresh, taking your song requests tomorrow morning. We're going to send it over here to the Averys this morning. More and More. It's 8:48. Enjoy your day. Keep that dial set.

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Up next, you will enjoy a local favorite, Victory Song, I Believe in Prayer.

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1: With SRN News, I'm Rich Thomason in Washington. There are fresh challenges this morning to the tenuous Iran ceasefire. Kuwait says it's been targeted by Iranian drone and missile strikes, and the U.S. hit military targets in southern Iran overnight.
2: U.S. officials tell AP U.S. forces carried out new strikes Wednesday on a military facility in Iran, what they describe as defensive action. They say it came after the downing of four Iranian attack drones that were posing a threat around the Strait of Hormuz. U.S. forces also struck an Iranian ground control station in Bandar Abbas that was about to launch a fifth drone. It all comes after President Trump expressed confidence the U.S. was making progress in talks to end the war.
3: It looks like they want to just make a deal. I don't think they have a choice.
2: Ben Thomas, Washington.
1: The Israeli military has stepped up its attacks on Iranian proxy Hezbollah in Lebanon. At least 14 people killed. An Israeli soldier was also killed in a Hezbollah drone attack in northern Israel. Swiss police say a man stabbed and wounded several people at a train station in the Swiss city of Winterthur before he was subdued and arrested. Two people confirmed dead, nine others missing following a chemical storage tank explosion at a paper mill in Longview, Washington. A search of the missing is getting underway, albeit with extreme caution.
4: Operational conditions, it still remains active and it's extremely hazardous in the recovery environment. Recovery operations will continue as the conditions safely allow.
1: Longview Fire Battalion Chief Matt Amos. Today's AAA national average, gallon of regular gas, 4.42, and that's down about 3 cents from yesterday's average. Watching Wall Street, the Dow futures are down 51 points, NASDAQ futures off 122 points. This is SRN News.
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6: Here's your forecast on WZYN 810 AM, the old Ship of Zion. Low pressure system staying put for the next couple of days. Showers and thunderstorms are likely today. We'll be in the low 80s. Overnight, some clouds, upper 60s, more rain and thunderstorms all day on Friday with mid 80s. I'm meteorologist Steve Hamilton on WZYN 810 AM and online at WZYN.org.

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0: Looking for a church where the old-time way is still alive and well? 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You will hear traditional hymns and southern gospel music, a spirit-filled choir, and preaching from the Word of God by Pastor Steve Ward. 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Another vital ministry of Victory Baptist Church is Victory Christian School, which has been in operation since 1984, providing a quality education in a Christian environment for over 30 years. This is your personal invitation to be involved in a ministry where your needs can be met both spiritually and socially, where the membership is like family, and where God is manifest and worshiped. 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
1: Hello, radio family. It's good to know you're listening today. Up next, we have Sound Doctrine with Lord, Here's My Basket.

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There's all kinds of talk about vineyards in the Bible, but this is a special story. It's intriguing, it's full of drama, and we're going to leave you with a cliff.

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I owe him my deepest devotion. 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Now my guilt

0: Hey guys, I want to talk about a vineyard today. There's all kinds of talk about vineyards in the Bible, but this is a special story. It's intriguing, it's full of drama, and we're going to leave you with a cliffhanger at the end. So listen on in today.
1: Welcome to Everyday Truth with Kurt Scully. We believe the Bible is true and relevant to everyone, everywhere, every day. If today's conversation is a help to you, take a moment to leave a review or share it with a friend. 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
0: Hello, my friends. Welcome back. 1 Kings chapter 21 today in your Bible. I think this story might be familiar to some of you, but it has some really, really important lessons. So let's dive right in. Chapter 21, verse 1. It came to pass after these things that Naboth, the Jezreelite, had a vineyard, which was in Jezreel, hard by the palace of Ahab, king of Samaria. So we've been talking about this guy Ahab and what a bad guy he's been, and just seems to be rejecting all of the ways by which God is trying to get his attention. Remember the drought and then the battle? Not just one battle, but two. And God allows him to win in spite of incredibly bad odds. So if anybody has seen the demonstrable hand of God in his life, it has been Ahab. And yet, up until this point, he just seems to continue to reject God's mercies and God's goodness in his life. The Bible says the goodness of God ought to lead us to repentance. But the Bible also says that he, that being often reproved, will harden his heart. And then that destruction comes suddenly. And we're going to find that today, Ahab's hard heart just goes one step too far. Look at verse 1. So Naboth is this man. He's from Jezreel. Now, if you were to go to Israel today, Jezreel is just a city of ruins today. They've not even excavated it. I've actually gone there. I've walked up on the what they call a tell, which is a mound of civilization. So I've been right here to Jezreel. I've walked down to the spring of Jezreel. It's situated right at the base of the Jezreel Valley, which is also the same valley as the Valley of Armageddon. So valleys are often named by the cities that are prominent near them. So Jezreel is at the base of the valley. Megiddo is located just to the, well, really to the west, a little bit north along the valley. That was a prominent city as well. And the hill of Megiddo, Har, is the word for mountain in Hebrew. So Har Megiddo. So the term Armageddon is the valley of the hill of Megiddo. So, or the valley of Jezreel. It's the same valley. And here is Naboth, who has a vineyard in that valley. And the valley is very fertile. It's the breadbasket of Israel, even today, that whole valley of Jezreel. And he has this beautiful vineyard. So far, so good. The Bible says that that vineyard is located right next to the palace of Ahab. So here's where the tension begins to arise in the story. Verse 2, and Ahab spake unto Naboth, saying, give me thy vineyard, that I may have it for a garden of herbs, because it's near unto my house. I will give for it a better vineyard than it. Or, if it seem good to thee, I will give thee the worth of it in money. So, not an unreasonable request by Ahab. Ahab said, wow, location, location, location. That vineyard's right next to my palace. It would serve as a wonderful a little garden that I could spend time in. It's right next to the palace. So, would you be willing to give me your vineyard, Naboth? Now, I'm not asking for it for free. I'll give you another vineyard, a better vineyard located elsewhere, or you can just name your price and I will pay you for the vineyard. That's a very reasonable request. Nothing wrong with Ahab making that request. But watch what Naboth says, because this really introduces the drama of the story. Verse 3. And Naboth said to Ahab, the Lord forbid it me. Now, I love that, because whatever Naboth is about to say, it's based upon something he knows the Lord wants or doesn't want. So Naboth is making a decision based upon not money, money's been offered him, not something bigger and better, something bigger and better has been offered to him, not based upon intimidation. I mean, the king has said, hey, make this deal with me. No, the sole criterion for Naboth's decision is, what does the Lord want or not want? And I'll just say this, that's a great template for you and me, that our sole criterion in really our final criterion, I should say, in any decision ought to be, does the Lord want this? If the Lord specifically does not want it, then we shouldn't do it. So Naboth says, the Lord forbid it me. Then he explains that I should give the inheritance of my fathers unto thee. So Naboth understands the covenant of God. He understands that God has given this promised land to the people, and the people have received their tribal allocations, and within the tribal allocations, they've received their family plots. And property and the ownership of property was very important to God. In fact, so important was ownership to the Lord that he even made an apparatus in the law whereby when people got in debt and had to leverage their property for a loan, they could still get their property back in the year of Jubilee. So there was a system in place. We won't talk about all the aspects of the system, but suffice it to say that ownership was so important to the Lord that he made a way for people always and families always to retain the land that they had been given. Why? Because when I have stake in my country, when I have ownership in the land that has been given to me, then I'm going to have a sense of stewardship and even ownership when it comes to the cultivation of that land, the protection of that land, the love for that land. I think that's why our founding fathers here in America understood that even voting was in part contingent upon being a landowner. Now, I'm not suggesting voting rights changes today, so don't mishear me. But what I'm saying is that they understood the principle. That is, there is where there's a vested interest, there is much better decision making, and there's a greater capacity to show loyalty. So here's Naboth saying, I understand my obligation to honor the legacy of God's covenant, to honor the legacy of my fathers who have passed this land down to me. So this is not about money. This is not about something bigger and better. This is about my obligation to God and his covenant. So great, great conviction and a super answer that Naboth has given Ahab. And the answer of Ahab to Naboth ought to be, I respect that. And Ahab, who has seen God work in some big ways now in the last couple of chapters, Naboth ought to understand that don't mess with the word of God. Don't mess with the promises of God. If anybody should know that at this point, it's Ahab. But alas, that's not what Ahab does. Verse 4, and Ahab came into his house heavy and displeased because of the word which Naboth the Jezreelite had spoken to him. For he had said, I will not give thee the inheritance of my fathers. And he laid him down upon his bed, turned away his face, and would eat no bread. I mean, this is almost comical. Ahab is having a little pity party. He goes home with his tail between his legs. He's pouting. He won't eat. He won't talk to anybody. He's depressed. I didn't get what I want. I mean, he's like the toddler on aisle 6 at Walmart. I mean, the guy is just, he has no capacity to control his emotional health, does he? Now, I will say this, at least he didn't try to strong arm Naboth. At least he didn't pull rank and say, well, I'm taking the land anyway. Now, that's going to happen. But at this point in the story, we're dealing with just a pouter, a whiner, a baby. But enter Jezebel. Boy, that girl, Look at her, verse number 5. But Jezebel, his wife, came to him. Now, last time we talked about Jezebel, she was not happy that the prophets of Baal had been defeated by Elijah. She was not happy that Elijah was representing the Lord God. And even though the rain had come, she didn't care about the rain. She just cared about getting Elijah. So she's made it very, very clear that she is not a follower of God. She's made it very, very clear that she's not about to submit to God. Now, she's gone silent. We've not heard from her in a while, but we're about to hear from her again. And what we're about to learn is that Jezebel has not changed one bit. In fact, she's even become worse, if that's possible. Now, what's really insidious about Jezebel in this passage is that she's no longer trumpeting the praises of Baal. Now, don't think for a moment she's not worshiping Baal. Of course she is. Don't think for a moment she's following God. But what we're going to see is that Jezebel has gone a little bit more subtle in her wickedness. And it says here in verse number 5 that she said to Ahab, "Why is thy spirit so sad that thou eatest no bread? What's wrong, honey? Why aren't you hungry?" And he said unto her, "Because I spake unto Naboth the Jezreelite, and said unto him, Give me thy vineyard for money, or else, if it please thee, I will give thee another vineyard for it. And he answered, I will not give thee my vineyard." So he tells her the story. Here's why I'm mad, because I really want that vineyard. It'd be so nice. And I made a reasonable offer. I offered him money, offered him a better vineyard, but he won't do it. Isn't it not also interesting that he doesn't really tell the story accurately? Because that's not what Naboth exactly said. What Naboth said, in fact, what Naboth led with when he answered Ahab was, "The Lord forbid it. I'm making my decision based upon the Bible. I'm making my decision based upon what God has said. I'm making my decision based upon my conviction in a higher authority." But Ahab says none of that. All Ahab says is, "He won't give it to me." So he's making this a personal thing, isn't he? In fact, we can't read tone in the Bible, but I wonder what tone he had. I'm sure it was a negative, accusatory tone that he had toward Naboth. Well, the Bible says in verse 7 that Jezebel, his wife, said to him, "Dost thou now govern the kingdom of Israel? Arise, eat bread, let thine heart be merry. I will give thee the vineyard of Naboth the Jezreelite." Boy, what a verse. So what does Jezebel in essence say? She says, "Wait a minute, you call yourself the king? Don't you know who you are? Don't you know what kind of power you wield? I mean, get up, get out of bed, get something to eat, cheer up. I'll take care of this for you. If you can't be a man, then I'll put the pants on and I'll take care of this right now." I mean, Jezebel, she is a doer. And she's not about to take this thing sitting down. So Ahab, I will take care of this for you. Now, what's about to happen? Well, let's find out. Verse 8. So she wrote letters in Ahab's name. So already she is taking the authority that doesn't belong to her. She's usurping Ahab's authority. She is forging his name, acting in his stead. And she sealed them with his seal and sent the letters unto the elders and to the nobles that were in the city dwelling with Naboth. And she wrote in the letters, here's what she wrote in those letters, saying, "Proclaim a fast." Oh, a day of mourning, folks. We need to proclaim, she's acting for Ahab. We need to proclaim a day of fasting. Why? "Set Naboth on high among the people." We've got to put Naboth on the judgment seat. "And set two men, sons of Belial." That means worthless men, men that can be bought off, men that whose word you can buy with money, people that will lie under oaths. "Sons of Belial, before him to bear witness against him, saying, Thou didst blaspheme God and the king, and then carry him out and stone him that he may die." So think about the audacity of Jezebel. She's writing a letter from Ahab to the other leaders in the capital city saying, hey, here's what we're going to do. We're going to proclaim a fast. We're going to put Naboth on trial. We're going to find two false witnesses that will lie about him. They are going to testify that he has blasphemed God. And then we're going to stone him to death so that we can give his property to Ahab. Think about what's happening. Not only is Jezebel evil, but Ahab is going to allow this, as we shall see. He is evil. And the elders of the city are going to be complicit. They know the whole plan. The whole dark and dastardly deed, they know about it, and they are going to comply as well. And Naboth is going to pay with his life for his conviction in the Word of God. Now, how does this all play out, and what lesson can we learn? We'll have to wait for that next episode. So we'll stop right there for now in verse number 10. We'll come back to verse 11 next episode. Until then, have a great day in the Lord. God bless you, my friends.
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0: With SRN News, I'm Rich Thomason in Washington. The Trump administration is determined to keep Ebola-infected Americans abroad from entering the U.S., a special facility being set up in Kenya to monitor them. Another jolt for the shaky Iran ceasefire. Kuwait says it was targeted with a missile and drone attack by Iran. The U.S. carried out strikes on Iranian military targets. Crews set to resume the search for 9 people missing and presumed dead at a Washington State paper mill where a chemical tank ruptured earlier this week. 2 people are confirmed dead. An FBI raid on the Virginia home of a former senior CIA officer allegedly yielded more than 300 gold bars valued at more than $40 million, as well as $2 million in cash. And Israel urges people across southern Lebanon to get out now, vowing to exert extreme force to crush Hezbollah. SRN News.
1: It's time now for the Macedonia Moment from the international headquarters of Macedonia World Baptist Missions, located in Braselton, Georgia. Here is the President and General Director of Macedonia, Dr. Scott Caudill.
2: Thank you, Brother Dave Compton, and thank you, dear radio listening friend, for tuning us in for this Thursday edition of the Macedonia Moment. My name is Scott Caudill, and I'm blessed to serve as both President and General Director of Macedonia World Baptist Missions of Braselton, Georgia. We've been considering a few thoughts out of the book of Exodus this week, as well as last, concerning God's instruction to Moses concerning the building of the tabernacle in the wilderness. He speaks to him specifically about the brazen altar in Exodus chapter 27 and verse number 1, and says, "And thou shalt make an altar of shittim wood, 5 cubits long and 5 cubits broad. The altar shall be 4 square, and the height thereof shall be 3 cubits. And thou shalt make the horns of it upon the 4 corners thereof. His horns shall be of the same, and thou shalt overlay it with brass." After doing some preliminary study about that tabernacle in the wilderness, God specifically has instructed us the last 2 weeks to consider that brazen altar. We took the time on the broadcast to consider the meaning of the altar, how that the altar was symbolic in its position as well as its promise. For the last several days, we've taken the time to consider the materials of the altar, its durability, its dimensions, and how it pointed to God reaching out to whosoever will. It's God's desire to save whosoever will. So yes, we considered the dimensions, the durability of it. We even took the time to consider the details of that altar, how that the altar was portable, how God designed it to be carried from one place to another, and all how that reminds both you and I that the message of the gospel and the shed blood of the Lord Jesus Christ on the cross of Calvary isn't meant by the Lord to stay in one place. God designed it to be transported to the 4 corners of the earth. We studied about the horns on the altar and how that those horns spoke of power and, of course, spoke of the power of the blood of Jesus to save whosoever will. And all time would not allow me to go into great detail about the tools that God instructed Moses to make to be used at that brazen altar. For instance, the pans were used for receiving and the removing of the ashes of the sacrifice. Those pans spoke of thoroughness. The shovels were used for tending the fire and collecting dead embers from the fire. Those shovels spoke of faithfulness. The basins collected and conveyed the blood of sacrifice. They spoke of selflessness. The flesh hooks arranged the sacrificial parts and kept the sacrifice from falling off of the altar. They spoke of steadfastness. The fire pans carried the coals that ignited the fire on the altar. They in turn spoke of zealousness. The grate was used for the building of the fire and the severing of the parts of the sacrifice. That spoke of sanctification. Each description of every tool assures each and every one of us here that God had a purpose for both the top as well as the tools of the brazen altar, all the materials of the altar. And finally, let's consider the message of the altar. I believe the message of that brazen altar is actually twofold. First of all, it exalts the Savior. Because it is a message, ladies and gentlemen, that teaches us how that Christ became sin for us, that we might be made righteous through His shed blood and ultimate sacrifice. The message of the altar exalts the Savior, and then it enlightens the sinner. It is a message that assures whosoever will of the fact that there are not many ways to heaven. No, there is only one way. And it's through and by the one that said, I am the way, the truth, and the life. No man cometh unto the Father but by me. Do you know the Lord Jesus as your personal Savior today?
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0: And now your news, brought to you by Dove Realty. 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
1: With HRN News, I'm Rich Thomason in Washington. Iran lashes out again at a maritime neighbor, bringing a stern rebuke from the U.S. military and driving oil prices higher.
2: Kuwait has said it was targeted with a missile and drone attack. That's another challenge to the shaky ceasefire in the U.S.-Israel war with Iran. Kuwait's military made the announcement without providing further details on what had been targeted. Iran said hours later that it launched an attack in the region. It did not say exactly what was targeted. Kuwait is a close ally of the U.S. and it repeatedly came under fire from Iran and Iranian-backed Shiite militias in Iraq during the war. President Donald Trump has expressed confidence that his administration is making headway in negotiations with Iran to end the war. I'm Karen Chamas.
1: A southern Beirut suburb has been blasted by Israeli airstrikes targeting Hezbollah. Earlier, the Israelis warned civilians to evacuate the area. Nine people are still missing following a chemical storage tank meltdown at a plant in Longview, Washington. Hundreds of thousands of gallons of a caustic chemical spilled, keeping search crews at bay.
3: We're bracing ourselves for this being the deadliest industrial tragedy in modern Washington state history. When you have a tragedy of that scale, the impacts on individuals, on families, and on communities is profound.
1: Washington Governor Bob Ferguson says two people are confirmed dead. The missing are presumed dead. Federal judge declining to halt President Trump's executive order seeking to create a national list of eligible voters and limit mail-in voting. On Wall Street this morning, stock futures in the red. The Dow futures are down about 135 points. NASDAQ futures 95 points lower. This is SRN News.
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5: Here's your forecast on WZYN 810 AM, the old Ship of Zion. The rainy weather pattern will hang around for a while, low 80s for this afternoon. Showers and thunderstorms are likely. Overnight, we're in the upper 60s and cloudy. We get mid-80s for the high on Friday, more showers and afternoon thunderstorms. I'm meteorologist Steve Hamilton on WZYN 810 AM and online at WZYN.org.
6: Prophets are the big mouth preachers of the Old Testament. They are the ones who spin in like a tornado out of nowhere. Think of John the Baptist. He was a prophet. Think of Elijah. Think of Nathan. These men would appear virtually out of nowhere. I mean, ramrodding the message of God, confronting the royals, confronting the aristocrats, confronting the priests of all people. And then a lot of the rest of the time, they spent their years in hiding. Because normally, if you were a prophet, you had several warrants out for either your death or your arrest.
7: 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This is Pastor Brad Bailey from the Brandon Baptist Tabernacle in Brandon, Florida. And today we are continuing into the second part of our short series on the law and the prophets. For the last several broadcast days, we've been looking at the law. Today we're going to begin looking at the other half of that, the prophets. So get your copy of God's Word. Turn with us to the Gospel of Matthew again. 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Join us in Matthew as we continue today our subject of the law and the prophets, specifically looking today at the prophets.
6: But when the Pharisees had heard that he had put the Sadducees to silence, they were gathered together. Then one of them, which was a lawyer, asked him a question, tempting him and saying, "Master, which is the great commandment in the law?" Now notice the emphasis there, the law. Jesus said unto him, "Thou shalt love the Lord thy God with all thy heart, with all thy soul, and with all thy mind." Now, time out for just a moment in reflection on last week. That verse means if you love the Lord your God with all your heart, with all your soul, with all your mind, and all your strength, you will not take his name in vain. You will remember his Sabbath to keep it holy. You'll have no other gods before him, and you won't have any graven images. First table of the law, first four commandments. Then he adds this, verse 39. "And the second is like unto it, thou shalt love thy neighbor as thyself." Now, pause again with me for just a moment. If you love your neighbor as yourself, you will not steal, commit adultery, covet, bear false witness, the six commandments on the second table of the law. So what Jesus has effectively done here is given us 10 commandments summarized in two great commandments. Do you see that? Now, he adds this in verse 40. On these two summarized commandments, on these two commandments hang, what does your Bible say, church? All the law and the prophets. Now, I'm going to stop and allow you to be seated. Thank you for your reverencing of God's word. Last week, we looked at the law, and we looked at it with some depth. And thank you to everyone who came with supporting comments and compliments about what we talked about last week. This week, we're going to look at the second half of that 40th verse, and that is the subject of the prophets. Now, when I say the prophets in the Bible, those are Isaiah, Jeremiah, Lamentations, Ezekiel, Daniel, Hosea, Joel, Amos, Obadiah, Jonah, Micah, Nahum, Habakkuk, Zephaniah, Haggai, Zechariah, and Malachi. Will you give me a hand? I rehearsed that all weekend long. No, don't. I don't need a hand. Those prophets are what we might classify as the writing prophets. Now, I want you to bear witness with this with me for just a moment. Don't miss this point. There are two kinds of prophets. There are what we might would classify as the writing prophets, and then there are what we might call the preaching prophets or the prophesying prophets. The writing prophets, Isaiah, Jeremiah, Ezekiel, Daniel, Hosea, Joel, and all of that section in the Old Testament are what we would classify as the writing prophets. But then there are prophets like Nathan, who you remember wagged his finger at King David after he committed the scarlet sin of adultery and scolded David and rebuked David. But as far as we know, Nathan never wrote a book. Then we have Elijah, who is the ideal prophet of the Old Testament. He tells us what the temperament of a prophet is supposed to be. But as far as we know, neither Elijah or Elisha ever wrote a book. So we have the writing prophets, you understand, and we have the preaching prophets. Now, last week, another thing that we discovered is that God assigned two personalities to these two sections of the Old Testament. The law had the personality of Moses assigned to it. He's the one that went to Sinai and got it. And the prophets had the personality of Elijah assigned to them. Now, there was a transitional period that was taking place in Israel and other surrounding countries where the law, the written recorded law of God, which is far more than just the Ten Commandments, but that's the representation of the law, The law of God was already being disobeyed, was already being abused. And can I add something? It was also being misrepresented. There were eggheads in the Old Testament who were, consider themselves lawyers, who were sitting around debating and contemplating what the law meant. So God said in the commandments, remember the Sabbath day to keep it holy, not to work on the Sabbath. And their debate became, well, what is work? And they believed that since God did not define it, they had liberty to assign a definition to what work was. Now get ready, this is going to fry your grid. When the law is placed into the hands of sinful man, and man becomes infatuated with the law, it almost always gets exaggerated. Right? And we can, if we're not careful, become what's known as legalists. Now, what is that? Well, they wanted to define what work was. And you remember I told you the law is not the good news, the law is the bad news. So they got addicted to the bad news. They became obsessed with being bad news deliverers all the time. And if you ever started smiling or feeling good, don't worry, one of the Pharisees would pop out and give you a law that would rain on your parade. What is work? Well, they said you couldn't carry anything heavier than a dried fig. Now just imagine how heavy a dried fig is. Now that created major problems because there were people who had false teeth that were heavier than a dried fig. There were people that had prosthetic limbs that were heavier than a dried fig. Now I hope you're sitting down for this. There were people who had infants who were a whole lot heavier than a dried fig. And so they began to ruin the Sabbath by overemphasizing the law. Well, God said, enough. Stop pretending to say things that I didn't say. So he essentially shut down the lawyers and replaced them with prophets. He did not dispose of the law. Please nod your head if you understand what I just said. He did not dispose of the law, but he said, your obsession and overemphasis on the law is misrepresenting me entirely. So he sent prophets who were able to come and communicate the spirit of the law. So what were the prophets? I love these guys. The reason I love them is because most of them were country boys. And I love country people. I was born in the country, raised in the country. I know how to skin a deer and run a trot line, and a country boy can survive. Can I get an amen? Please don't tell anybody I quoted that in church today. Shotgun, a rifle, and a four-wheel drive. Y'all know, y'all are carnal. I know what church I'm in here, okay? Amos, you probably haven't heard his name or studied his book this week, but Amos was a poor farmer. And God came to Amos on his farm one day and he said, I got a message that I want you to take to the kingdom. And he said, this message is going to blister their ears. Now, let me just tell you, the city preacher, you enjoy listening to him. The country preacher is the one who really loves you and will help you. And it's that country preacher Amos who came into Samaria and essentially peeled back the hide on those who were, there were kings back in those days. That was a big mistake because Israel started as a theocracy, meaning God was in control. Israel said, we want a monarchy. We want a physical king like all the other nations around us have. So God said, okay, if you want it, you can have it, but you're going to get what you wanted, but you lose what you have. And he gave them Saul, and he gave them David, and he gave them Solomon, and he gave them Jeroboam, and a long, long list of kings About a third of them were good, and the rest of them, the other two-thirds, were all bad. So God said, we have the combination of misrepresenting the law and kings who are in charge of sovereignly of the country that do not fear God. So he said, we have no other solution. We're going to have to send a preacher down there. And we're going to have to send a preacher that I have saved and called because he has a big mouth. The prophets are the big mouth preachers of the Old Testament. They are the ones who spin in like a tornado out of nowhere. Think of John the Baptist. He was a prophet. Think of Elijah. Think of Nathan. These men would appear virtually out of nowhere, I mean, ramrodding the message of God, confronting the royals, confronting the aristocrats, confronting the priests of all people. And then a lot of the rest of the time, they spent their years in hiding. Because normally, if you were a prophet, you had several warrants out for either your death or your arrest. God give us these men again that don't fear law and don't fear religion, but are willing to stand up and thunder the message of God. In South Georgia, we'd say it like this: rock rib, leather lung, hellfire and brimstone preachers who will just tell the truth with one person in the audience. You see, the prophets did not care about the faces of the people that they were looking at. They imagined an empty gathering with only one person in the audience, and that was God.
7: And we close there today. Once again, Pastor Brad Bailey with you from the Brandon Baptist Tabernacle in Brandon, Florida. 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So mark your place in God's Word. Just a quick reminder, if you want to reach out to us, you can telephone us at 813-654-0836 in our ministry offices here in Tampa Bay. That number again, 813-654-0836. 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We've enjoyed being with you today. We hope that you'll join us again next time as we study God's Word together. 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

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It's a real joy to be part of the WZYN family. Up next, we have a WZYN favorite. Oh my, how this song has ministered to our hearts. It's Andrew and Mary Beth Jones, Better Broken. May God minister to you as you hear this good song written by Andrew Jones.

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1: Welcome back to a Thursday's installment of the Hedges and Highways radio broadcast. I'm your radio preacher, evangelist Robert Jones. Hope you had a good time, a precious time, a spiritual time, a reviving time, and an exhorting time in the house of God last night. I appreciate what the Lord did in our hearts, and I sure appreciate His goodness to us and allowing us to be in His house and to hear the good songs of Zion, the preaching of God's Word. Ooh, I wish you'd have been there, I'm telling you. And heard a message last night on the unexpected out of 2 Samuel. Oh, he took the three things of David, and oh, how he brought that together. Phenomenal it was. Well, let's get back into the book of Romans, chapter number 5, and we are looking now, as we're continuing to move on a little bit, in verse number 3 of Romans 5, and not only so, but we glory in tribulation also, knowing that tribulation worketh patience, and patience experience, and experience hope. Now, he's glory in the hope of the glory of God, and that is our future. We're going home. Even so, come quickly, Lord Jesus. They all say heaven will take care of it all, won't it? And it will. But we're still here. You know, we're carrying on. We have to. And we've got to, in this day, I don't know, we're living in we're living amongst a bunch of fickle people, easily offended, easily get mad. they're just fickle. We'll leave it as that. I'll run that rabbit, never come back. But the reason we go through this, because Paul says we rejoice in the hope of the glory of God in verse 2, but we glory in tribulation, knowing that tribulation worketh patience. It's for our benefit. And that word patient comes from the word fortitude, endurance, steadfastness, consistency. I know some folks that was training for a 5K. I've never walked or let alone run a 5K. But they practiced. And as they started out the beginning of it, they didn't get very far. But they didn't stop them. They practiced some more. And what they were doing was showing fortitude. And then after the fortitude, they practiced some more. And now they got a little bit of endurance. They went a little further. Went a little further. And went a little further to where finally they had some steadfastness and consistency, and they just kept it up and kept it up and kept it up. Well, that's the way life is, isn't it? Not being mean, but we're living amongst lazy people, especially lazy Christians. They don't work for nothing. And They have no fortitude, no endurance, no steadfastness, no consistency at all. They have no endurance in their prayer life, no endurance in their Bible reading, no steadfastness in their Christian walk, no consistency in their day. They're up and down. They're not the same. They're this way one day, and they're this way the next day. No consistency. God is wanting to have us some patience, to be overcomers, to be conquerors. Did I not read that we'd be, as we were looking at in Romans chapter number 8, I believe it was, when it talks that we'll be, in all things we are more than conquerors through Him that loved us. Well, what was that? Tribulations produced that. God is wanting us to be conquerors. And if there's something in your life that God's dealt with you, You're going to have to do it. It's not going to be easy. And you may have to go through a little tribulation to get to the final end result. You'll have to be an overcomer. You will have to conquer the trials and the tribulations of life. Don't lie down in order just to be run over by time. Don't quit. Don't give in. It's so easy just to give up, isn't it? Oh, that's so hard. That's the reason why this generation don't want to work 40 hours a week. While they're promoting 20-hour work weeks, and pretty soon those 20 hours will go down to 10, 10 to 5, and 5 to nothing. We're living in the days of that in our Christian walk. That we just get run, we just finally just lay it out and just say, well, what's the sense? What's the use? But we will remain this aspect and carry on. Job was a man that grew stronger through trials. And it has to that aspect to remain under the trial in God's God-honoring way in order to learn the lessons that are sent to teach us rather than get out from under them to relieve the pressure. This is the attitude that God wants us to have in the midst of trials. Can I read that last statement? Because I don't know that I really understood all of it when I read it a few times, but just to make sure you understand what it means, I got it. But what God is doing when he says worketh patience, we're to remain under the trial, not get out of it, not to get away from it, but there's times that God wants us to remain under the trial in a God-honoring way in order to learn the lessons that are sent to teach rather than getting out from under them to relieve the pressure. This is the attitude that God wants us to have in the midst of trials. That's what he's wanting. And why we want, and I know, we all, man, our human nature is to get out from underneath trials, isn't it? How do I get out from underneath this? There's some people, they're dealing with their own outcome. And it's going to take work for you, ma'am and sir. It's going to take some work. It's not going to be a one event and everything's going to be hunky-dory. When you've done the very same thing for years, it's going to take some work. And God is working in our lives to fashion us and to mold us and to get rid of some things in our lives that doesn't need to be there. And it takes pressure for that to happen. And then God's wanting us to have patience. James 5 says this in verse 7. Be patient, therefore, brethren, unto the coming of the Lord. Behold, he gives us some examples now. James is good at that, isn't he? About the tongue, the bit, the bridle, the horse's mouth, the helm, the little helm. You know, he's so good at painting pictures. And then he says this, the husbandman waiteth for the precious fruit of the earth, and has long patience for it until he receive the early and the latter rain. Be ye also patient. He's talking to the church. Establish your heart, for the coming of the Lord draweth nigh. Grudge not one against another, brethren, lest ye be condemned. Behold, the judges standeth before the door. Take, my brethren, the prophets, whom have spoken in the name of the Lord, for an example of suffering, affliction, and of patience. Behold, we count them happy which endure. Ye have heard of the patience of Job, and have seen the end of the Lord, that the Lord is very pitiful and of tender mercy. He gives us the example of the patient farmer. For the Lord, for the Lord coming again draws near. That farmer is a good example of the kind of patience of a waiting believer must have as they wait for the Lord's return. Why? Because a farmer, what does he do? He plants the seed. I've been watching them on the camera at my house, and it's planting season, and they have been preparing the ground. They have planted the seeds. Well, they came and did a weed killer first, and they killed all the weeds in the fields. Then they came back and they got all the limbs out of the fields and the trees that fell from the windstorms, cleaned up all the edges, preparing the ground. They planted the seeds, fertilized the seeds, and then they came and then they did another spray on the ground for the growth of the corn. You know what now what they're going to do? Wait. They'll come back and spray it a couple more times, but really it's a waiting game. You plant a seed, it doesn't come up overnight. You plant a seed and you don't get fruit from it overnight. It does come, but it comes in that season of growth, because that seed's got to die. Then that seed will spring forth a plant. That plant will take root in the ground. It will grow methodically, and it depends on rain or drought of how it does grow, and it'll grow and it'll grow to the time, and I'll watch that corn, and it'll get it probably in the realms of about 8 feet tall. And then you'll see the tassels come up, and you'll see the corn come up off of that stalk, mostly 2 ears of corn, with some that'll have 60 kernel of corn, some more than that. And then it'll have to go through that process at the end of it, and then you'll see them and they'll pick it. But it's a period of months. That's what patience does. And in this day that we live of instant things, microwaves, and put it in an oven or microwave oven, poke some holes in the plastic, and you know, take it out in a minute and a half, and stir it, put it back, put the cover back on it, nuke it for another hour and a minute and a half, and man, you got a dinner. Now we got air fryers now, you know, that'll cook steaks within minutes and different things of that nature. We're in a generation of instant gratification, instant this and instant that, when nobody has any patience. God is wanting us to have patience in our day, and to be like that farmer. And he looks forward towards the day of the harvest with what? Great anticipation, just as we wait with great anticipation of the imminent return of Christ. And he combats the trials of dry and wet weather, insects and diseases, wild weeds, briars of the world. That's what we face, isn't it? And boy, what an example of a life of patience, of that of a life of a farmer. And he has to combat all those things. Why? For the harvest. Just as you and I live in this old world, combating the briars of the world and the diseases of the world and the droughts and the rains and the heat and the cold. And we have to go through these periods of times in our lives. But there's a harvest coming, and there's a day coming, child of God, that we're going to see the imminent return of Christ, and we're going to see him eyeball to eyeball with a glorified body. Tribulation worketh patience. God help us in this day. I'm out of time. I got to go. God bless you is my prayer.

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Their number is 229-482-2553. 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
1: Good SRN News. I'm Rich Thomason in Washington. Rising energy prices helped to drive inflation to a three-year high last month, rising 3.8% from a year ago. Still, it is a smaller increase than economists were expecting. Fresh challenges to the tenuous Iran ceasefire. Kuwait has been targeted by Iranian drone and missile strikes, and the U.S. hit military targets in southern Iran.
2: U.S. forces carried out new strikes Wednesday on a military facility in Iran, what they describe as defensive action. They say it came after the downing of four Iranian attack drones that were posing a threat around the Strait of Hormuz. U.S. forces also struck an Iranian ground control station in Bandar Abbas that was about to launch a fifth drone. It all comes after President Trump expressed confidence the U.S. was making progress in talks to end the war.
3: It looks like they want to just make a deal. I don't think they have a choice.
2: Ben Thomas, Washington.
1: The Israeli military has stepped up its attacks on Iranian proxy Hezbollah in Lebanon. At least 14 people killed. Two people are confirmed dead, nine others missing, following that chemical storage tank implosion at a paper mill in Longview, Washington. The search of the missing getting underway, albeit with extreme caution.
4: Operational conditions, it still remains active and it's extremely hazardous in the recovery environment. Recovery operations will continue as the conditions safely allow.
1: That's Longview Fire Battalion Chief Matt Amos. Today's AAA national average, gallon of regular gas, $4.42. It's down about 3 cents from yesterday. Oil prices are higher amid the uptick in hostilities in the Middle East. And watching Wall Street this morning, the Dow is down about 87 points, while the NASDAQ is up 53 points. This is SRN News.
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5: Here's your forecast on WZYN 810 AM, the old ship of Zion. The rainy weather pattern will hang around for a while, low 80s for this afternoon. Showers and thunderstorms are likely. Overnight, we're in the upper 60s and cloudy. We get mid 80s for the high on Friday, more showers and afternoon thunderstorms. I'm meteorologist Steve Hamilton on WZYN 810 AM and online at WZYN.org.
6: 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We have got a wonderful show today, and it's going to start off with Greater Vision for all he's done. The rest of the show is going to be a mixture of the York family, the Perrys, the Morrisons, Andrew, and Mary Beth Jones. Going into the second segment, Tribute Quartet, Sound Doctrine, the Avery family. My goodness, what a great lineup.

for all he's done. Can I ask you a question? When's the last time you thanked him for the little things? When's the last time you thanked him for finding your car keys? Oh, don't you dare think that you shouldn't thank him for finding your car keys. I know I'm not the only one. And let me say this, I think it's a conspiracy. I think there's a conspiracy behind men losing their car keys. I think the conspiracy lies with our lovely, dear, beautiful wives moving things. I know my little wife likes to move things. She likes the counters clean, so she moves things. And she says she moves things to where they're supposed to be, but they've never been there before. And then I think I'm going crazy because I can't find them. And then she gets upset with me and says this. This is the word that has started so many arguments, the words. If you have just moved things, oh my soul. So I have to thank the Lord so many times for allowing me to find my keys before I ask my wife, where are my keys? Here's the York family. The half hasn't been told.

I know I'm supposed to be giving you a King James Bible word, and I will, but one snow blanketed night, Canadian Fred Suffield awoke to an urgent pounding on his door. A half-frozen man reported that a train had stalled in the blizzard, and the passengers were in danger of freezing to death. Lighting a lantern, Fred followed the man to the site and led travelers back to his house. Later, one of the passengers, Kitty, wrote a thank you note. Fred replied, and Kitty wrote back. Their correspondence led to courtship and to marriage. Sometime later, Fred and Kitty attended a church in Ottawa, pastored by Reverend A.J. Shea, and there they gave their lives to the Lord. As the couple grew in Christ, they entered the ministry of evangelism. One summer, they invited Shea's teenage son, George Beverly, to spend a month with them in Westport, Ontario, holding evangelistic meetings. One night, accompanied by Kitty on the piano, Beverly, attempted to sing, but his voice cracked on the high notes, and he sat down mortified, vowing never to sing again. Kitty wouldn't hear of it, suggested he sing in a lower key. He did, and he kept on singing and singing and singing. Many years passed, and in June of 2000, Billy Graham came to Nashville, Tennessee, for a four-night mission. My wife and I were privileged to attend a reception for the Graham team just before the meetings began, and George Beverly Shea, 92 at the time, rose to sing. His rich baritone voice broke into song that had been written 73 years before by Fred and Kitty, "Little is Much When God Is In It." I thought it a strange choice of hymn. When we were on the verge of the greatest evangelistic effort in Nashville's history, headlined by the most famous evangelist in the world, and George Beverly Shea's song was about the littleness of our efforts. But later I realized how perfectly the song fit. Compared to this great mission to untold multitudes, our own individual ministries seemed small and insignificant. But God uses the little things in great ways. A tiny acorn may produce a forest. A spark may ignite a revival. A small church might produce the next far-famed evangelist. Don't be discouraged if your place seems small. You're doing more good than you know. That's the story of Little Is Much When God Is In It.

And that was Andrew and Mary Beth Jones, "He Will Hold Me Fast." Of course, you probably already guessed that. I want to give you today's King James Bible word. This is the word conversation. When you hear the word conversation, you usually think about talking, our words. We might say something like, "I heard a conversation," or "I had a conversation." But when we read the word in our Bible, it means more than speech. It is your manner of life or your lifestyle, your behavior, your conduct. For example, Philippians 1:27. "Only let your conversation be as it becometh the gospel of Christ." That doesn't mean let your talking match the gospel, though it should. It means to let your whole manner of life be fitting to the gospel. In 1 Peter 1:15, the Bible says, "But as he which hath called you is holy, so be ye holy in all manner of conversation." That means holiness should not be limited to church, to preaching, to religious conversation, as we would normally say. It should touch every part of our life. It should touch our home, our work, our habits, our attitude, our words. So your conversation is in regards to the King James Bible. It's not just what comes out of your mouth. It's what comes out of your life. Here's the Perrys, "But I Met a Nazarene."

0: Hello, friends, and thank you for joining us on the Shepherd's Pulpit. We are grateful to God that you are listening today. We pray as you listen to this daily Bible broadcast that God will strengthen you with His power in the inner man. So let's join the teaching and preaching from the Shepherd's Pulpit. And now, Pastor Justin.
1: 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I pray this message will be a great help and encouragement to your faith. Thanks for listening to the Shepherd's Pulpit. Now into the auditorium of the Bemis Road Baptist Church.

0: to Jeremiah chapter number 18, to the potter's house. You're familiar with this. And it's God's hope for broken vessels, the word which came to Jeremiah from the word which came to Jeremiah from the Lord, saying, arise and go down to the potter's house, and there will I cause you to hear my words. And by the way, let me just be cute. I know that's been familiarized and popularized, and there's a popular false teacher out there that calls his church the potter's house. But I will have to say that that's a good name for a church. This is the potter's house. This is God's house, and this is where he molds and makes God's people, the clay, into the vessels of honor and sanctification. There'll be more done through a preaching service than you can ever imagine when God gets his hand on your stuff of life and begins to mold you and make you. This is the potter's bench right here. You get down right here, you'll let God mold you and make you. You get honest with God, you get down here. How long has it been since you got on the potter's wheel and you got right down here at the potter's bench and you said, Lord, mold me and make me after thy will? I think it'd be a good thing to refer to this place more often than we not as the potter's house. Yeah. Verse number 3, then I went down to the potter's house, and behold, this is what he does in this place. He wrought a work on the wheels, and the vessel he made of clay was marred in the hand of the potter. So he made it again. Underline that, because that's worth shouting over. He made it again another vessel as seemed good to the potter to make it. He made it again. That's God's hope for broken vessels. He can make it again into the vessel that he wants to make it into. Now, the art of pottery is one of the oldest arts in the world. It remains virtually unchanged at this present time. The potter does what the potter does. He takes that lump of clay, that mass of clay, takes that knife, cuts up all that clay, and takes it with his hands and begins to twist it and shape it and knead it and pound it and do all the work to it that he has to do. Gets all the bubbles out of it, gets all the air out of it, and that's what God's doing in your life as he needs you. He gets all the junk, he gets all the vanity, he gets all the nothing out of your life. That's why he's smashing and pushing and he's popping all those things out. I'll just keep on going because that could be another 15 minutes right there. And then he starts to find impurities and stuff and junk in there after he gets the air out. Those things that he notices in his hands, he begins to take all those things out of your life, and then all of a sudden there's the wheel. Verse 3 of the wheel. Then he takes that clay after he's done kneaded it, pounded it, knifed it, all that. He got it to where it needs to be, where it's pliable, and then he throws that lump on the wheel. And he's got a pedal over here, and he's pumping the pedal. And the wheel starts moving just as fast as it can go. And he's shaping and molding as that wheel's going. And he's pumping. That wheel represents the round and round and round and round of your life. Circle of life. Boom, boom, boom. And sometimes we wish God to get off the pedal. Because those circumstances and those issues keep arising. One phone call, it goes faster. Another phone call, it gets faster. Another bill, another sickness, another tragedy. And it's just a spinning. Who knows what I'm talking about? So I don't have to preach this again. Say amen. And it goes faster and faster. That's the cycle of life. And then all of a sudden, he begins to touch as that wheel is going round and round. Some of you have spent nights in a hospital bed. And you wonder, why does God have me here? You don't have to wonder that any longer. God put you on the wheel, and he spun you out of control. Had something to happen maybe to you, he can't even explain it. You don't have to explain it. The only explanation is it's God. And your life is spinning round and round, and he begins to touch you tenderly and mold you and make you. Mankind is clay. The Bible says in Job 10 and verse 9, thou hast made me as the clay. Now God is the potter, and I am the clay. And God wants to make something beautiful out of my life. Let me be clear about something that you must agree with. The problem will never be with the potter. The problem will always be with the clay. And as long as you look at the potter as being the problem, you, the clay, will never get molded and made to what you ought to be. See, you look at the clay's nothing. It's unlovely. It's unable to do anything. It's unclean. It's dirt. It's a picture of a sinner. We're unlovely. We're unable to even get to God. We're unclean. But God comes around and puts his hand on you and starts to deal with you. We're helpless. But God begins to tenderly touch us and deal with us. It's the delicate, tender touch of the finger of God that makes us what we ought to be. We're talking about the touching. Now we're talking about the turning. And then God begins to turn things in your life. Now, friend, you've got to understand the wheel turns as only the pedal gets pumped. And God's got a pedal in heaven. And He turns your life not how you'd like it to turn. He turns your life as He needs for it to turn. The potter can do with the clay whatever he chooses. We are not the master, he is, and we are just his servants. I am the clay. He is the potter. Isaiah chapter number 55 and verse number 8, "For my thoughts are not your thoughts, saith the Lord. For as heavens are higher than the earth, so are my ways higher than your ways, and my thoughts than your thoughts." I don't know why, and never will know why, God puts that pedal down to the metal. And things start going crazy and haywire in my life, and it seems like it's frantic, and I can't get my head nearly above the water, and it's spinning so fast, I'm out of control. Who's ever felt like they're out of control of their life and they can't do anything with what's going on? Say amen. That's God in heaven teaching us to trust Him more. He's molding and making us. People think and even say, "Well, if I were God, this is what I'd do." With all due respect, you're foolish, and that is a profane statement. God is the all-wise and all-knowing God, and He knows much better how to run my life than I do. The Lord is my shepherd. I shall not want. God has a work to do on the wheels through the circumstances of life. Verse 3, last phrase, look at it. He wrought a work on the wheels. God's working a work on the circumstances of life. Let me report to you, there are no accidents with God, and there's no such thing as luck. God is sovereign. I begin to think about something. I begin to think about someone. Saul in the Bible. Everybody would have thought, kill that man, he's killing us. Let's get him. Let's pin him to the wall and slice his throat. He's killing Christians. God's ways are not our ways. His thoughts are not our thoughts. God said, don't kill him. Don't strike him dead, because I'm going to strike him alive. Save his soul and make him the grandest Christian that ever walked on this earth. Hallelujah! Let me tell you, if that don't bring you hope to your knee, I got nothing better for you, amen. God's ways are not our ways. I'm saying your thoughts and God's thoughts are not alike. In the midst of pollution, God can give a solution. In the midst of brokenness, God can bring you a blessing. In the midst of havoc, God can give you a hallelujah. He turns every midnight into a noonday. He turns Calvary's into Easter's. He turns every sigh into a song. Somebody say amen. As the old Puritan poet said, He'll take every tear and string them up and make a diadem of pearls for you. That's how God works.
1: 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We certainly hope and pray that the broadcast was a blessing today. Pastor Justin would like to invite you to the Bemis Road Baptist Church. 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Until the next Shepherd's Pulpit broadcast, may the Lord bless you.

That was what has become one of my favorite Gary Doody songs, Partakers of the Benefit, Sound Doctrine. I'm thankful for the benefits. I'm thankful for the blessings of God. You're listening to the Midday Jubilee, and what has kind of become, I guess, kind of a habit on this second half of the show. We've become less talkative and tried to give you a little bit more music. Now, you just heard Pastor Justin Atchison with the Shepherd's Pulpit. Here is the Tribute Quartet, Better Farther On.

You hear it in the background. That's the glory. Woo! Oh, my goodness. I'm so thankful that we have those recordings. What a blessing. I want to give you another word from your Bible. This is the word discomfit. Don't misread it. Please pay attention to what you're reading in God's Word. God has these words right. I'm a pet peeve when it comes. I have many pet peeves when it comes to words. One of these days I'll tell you some of those. But the word discomfit, you'll find this several times in the Old Testament. One is in Exodus chapter 17, verse 13. And Joshua discomfited Amalek and his people with the edge of the sword. A lot of people will say discomfited. Okay, that's not what it says. The word discomfit means to defeat, overthrow, scatter, or to put into confusion. It carries the idea of an enemy being so thoroughly beaten that they are broken, driven back, and thrown into disorder. It's more than just losing a fight. It's being routed. It's being overwhelmed. It's having your strength broken and your confidence taken away. It is to stand back and say, how did we lose this battle? In Judges 4:15, the Bible says, and the Lord discomfited Sisera and all his chariots and all his hosts with the edge of the sword before Barak. That verse is important because it shows us who truly brings the victory. Barak was involved. Deborah was involved. Israel went to battle. But the Bible says the Lord discomfited Sisera. That reminds us that God is able to overthrow his enemies that look stronger than we are. Sisera had chariots. Amalek had warriors, but the Lord had the power. Amen. There's a spiritual lesson here. The enemies of God may seem organized. They may seem powerful, intimidating. But when God steps into the battle, he can discomfit them. He can scatter what seems settled. He can break what seems unbeatable. He can turn confidence into confusion. As a believer in Christ, we should remember that victory is not found in our own strength. It's found in the Lord. So when you read the word discomfit in your Bible, think of an enemy that's defeated and scattered. He's overthrown by the power of God. God doesn't just merely help his people to survive the battle. Many times he completely discomfits his enemy. So, I hope that you will take some time today and thank God for your King James Bible and the fact that even in these last times, God still fights the battles for us. The old song says, the battle's not mine.

said little David, Lord, it's thine, I'm in your favor. You see, it's all God's fight anyway. I cannot believe we have come to the end of the show already. I feel like I've barely played any music, but that's how it goes sometimes. I hope you're not disappointed in what we've had to share with you today. I've had a great time. I hope you'll come back tomorrow. Tomorrow is going to be a great day. We're going to have some fun songs tomorrow, but we're going to have some good gospel songs. We're going to have church, but we're going to laugh in church tomorrow too. Listen, I love laughing in church. That's the best place to laugh, I think. Not being out of order, not being disruptive, not being disingenuous, but just having a good time in the house of the Lord. So, come back. Be with me tomorrow at noon. And just put everything in park. Take some time. Get you a good cold Mountain Dew. A good sandwich. Maybe a Little Debbie. Lean back. Have your lunch and enjoy the show. How's that sound? Sounds like a good afternoon to me. You're listening to the Midday Jubilee right here on WZYN 810 AM. I hope to see you tomorrow. God bless you until next time.

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1: I submit to you that every morning you begin your day with this thought and this prayer in mind. I need thee every hour. I need thee. Oh, Lord, I need thee. May your presence be upon me. I suggest you not start the day off thinking, I'm going to go in today and maneuver my way up in the organization. I'm going to let them know how much they need me. I'm going to get out there and I'm going to have it all and I'm going to have it my way.

0: As Christians, difficult circumstances can come into our lives and take us by surprise. It's easy to become disillusioned when life doesn't match our expectations. The good news is that we can experience victory through the power of Christ and overcome the obstacles that threaten to defeat us. Welcome to Daily in the Word. This program features the teaching and preaching of Dr. Paul Chappell, pastor of Lancaster Baptist Church and president of West Coast Baptist College in Lancaster, California. In our series, Victory in Jesus, we will discover God's purpose for adversity, His plan for spiritual success, and His power for overcoming life's most difficult circumstances. And now, here's Pastor Paul Chappell with part two of a message called Victory Over Pride.
1: I want you to notice in verse 3, Joab answered, "The Lord make His people 100 times so many more as they be. But my Lord the king, are they not all my Lord's servants? Why then doth my Lord require this thing? Why will He be the cause of a trespass in Israel?" Now the devastation of pride begins to unfold. And I want you to see three or four steps. Devastating steps. First, the lack of discernment. David was so focused on his successes and on his advancement as king. David was so filled with his own agenda that he would not listen to Joab. Joab reminds David that God is the one who gave the victories in battle, and the increase of the kingdom was not David's. Even Joab, listen, who was not a spiritual man. Joab, who was not a stalwart for God. Joab, who didn't have all of the wisdom. Even Joab knew that this was a dumb thing to do. And I want to say tonight, if you happen to have a godly pastor, a godly Sunday school teacher, a godly friend, whoever comes to you and says, "Joe, what are you doing? I just want to encourage you," you might want to listen. But David didn't listen. You see, David was going to do what he wanted to do. Despite knowing the decrees of God, he started to say to himself that he was special. And sometimes we think we're special, or we're hopeless, or the normal boundaries don't apply, or I've been at that company for 31 years, or I have this coming to me, or it's okay. And because of that, discernment is blinded, and we see that now he was at a place where he was just willfully doing what he wanted to do. And Proverbs 16 and 18 is very clear. Pride goeth before destruction, and a haughty spirit before a fall. Better it is to be of a humble spirit with the lowly than to divide the spoil of the proud. Proverbs 18:12. Before destruction of the heart of a man is haughty, and before honor is humility. And so we see this first devastating step. There was a lack of discernment. Notice secondly, there was the lessening of perspective. He was beginning to lose perspective. Verse 4, "Nevertheless, the king's word prevailed against Joab. Wherefore Joab departed and went throughout all Israel and came to Jerusalem." This was according to David's word, not God's word. Joab went out and he did his counting. He counted 1,100,000 soldiers, not including Benjamin and not including Levi. He went out and made the count. But David was losing perspective. He was clarifying his perspective, but losing God's perspective. And he was losing what really mattered, the will of God. Now, to be sure, there were other numberings in the Bible that were God-ordained. The Bible tells us in Exodus 30 and verse 11 that the Lord spake unto Moses, saying, "When thou takest the sum of thy children of Israel after their number, then shall they give every man a ransom for his soul unto the Lord, when thou numberest them, that there be no plague among them, when thou numberest them. This shall they give, every one that passeth among them that are numbered, half a shekel, after the shekel of the sanctuary. A shekel is 20 gerahs, and a half a shekel shall be the offering of the Lord. Every one that passeth among them that are numbered from 20 years old and above shall give an offering unto the Lord. The rich shall not give more, and the poor shall not give less than half a shekel when they give an offering unto the Lord to make an atonement for your souls. And thou shalt take the atonement money of the children of Israel, and shall appoint it for the service of the tabernacle of the congregation, that it may be a memorial unto the children of Israel before the Lord to make an atonement for your souls." You see, when Moses made the numbering, God told Moses to make a census, but David initiated it on his own. And when each person then brought their ransom money during the census of Moses, it reminded them of God's deliverance of them from Egypt. David had no ransom. David had no offering. David had nothing that was going to help the tabernacle. It was nothing to do with the tabernacle. It was all to do with David. And you see, the fact was that it was for the purpose of David himself, not for the purpose of God. In fact, in verse 2, he simply said it this way, go and number them. In verse 2, in the latter portion, he says, that I may know it. That I may know it. In other words, he wanted to know what he had. He didn't want to know what God had. He didn't want to know how they could better honor God. He didn't want to know how they could build a better tabernacle. He didn't want to know how they could honor God in some greater way. He just wanted to know it for himself. And the Bible says in Proverbs 28 and verse 14, happy is the man that feareth alway, but he that hardeneth his heart shall fall into mischief. And so we see a lack of discernment, and we see the lessening of perspective, and thirdly, we see a loss of respect. And I want you to notice in verse number 6, but Levi and Benjamin counted not among them, for the king's word was abominable to Joab. Notice the word abominable if you're taking notes. It means it was loathsome. It was disgusting. In other words, they counted 10 of the tribes, but Joab didn't even get to these two because he was heartsick over it. He knew it was going to bring destruction. And what was happening here was these men were losing respect for David because David was not at this moment a man after God's own heart. David was not interested in elevating God. He is here elevating himself. And then notice, fourthly, the loss of God's blessing. The loss of God's blessing. As we look at the devastation of pride, it gets worse and worse and worse. Verse 7, and God was displeased with this thing. Would you say that with me, please? And God, one more time, and God was, someone might say, well, Pastor, that's Old Testament. We live in the age of grace, and we can live however we want, and God's cool with it. No, in fact, the Bible says in 2 Timothy 2 that no man that warreth entangleth himself with the affairs of this life, that he may please him who hath called him to be a good soldier. I want to submit to you tonight that you can please God and you can displease God in the Old Testament and in the New Testament as well, and I want you to recognize that Satan's goal in all

0: that you would hurt your children's heart, that you would bring some division. And I want you to recognize tonight that when we act this way, that we will lose the blessing of God in our life. God was displeased. Up till this point under David's rule, there had been victory after victory. But now, they weren't going to lose soldiers at the hands of the Assyrians. Now, they would lose soldiers at the hand of God. For the Bible tells us in verse number 7, therefore, he smote Israel. God is never pleased with pride. It always leads us away from him. If we're not careful, we can get to thinking that because we're so educated or because we're so experienced, that we know. And we know what to do on our own. Reminds me of the story of the boxer you may have heard of years ago, James Tillis. He was from the state of Oklahoma. He moved to Chicago to launch his career. He was going to work out at a famous gym and move up the ranks and the boxing organizations. He stopped by the Sears Tower and he put down his suitcases. And Mr. Tillis looked up at that Sears Tower and he said to himself, he said, I'm going to conquer this city. And he looked back down and his suitcases were gone. You know, about the time that we think we've just arrived and we're just going to conquer and we deserve it, about that time, the Lord can pull right out from under us the rug that we're standing on. Devastation, the loss of God's blessing. I submit to you that every morning you begin your day with this thought and this prayer in mind. I need thee. Every hour I need thee. Oh Lord, I need thee. May your presence be upon me. I suggest you not start the day off thinking, I'm going to go in today and maneuver my way up in the organization. I'm going to let them know how much they need me. I'm going to put the little lady in her place. I've got a few things I'm going to share from my mind with so-and-so. I'm going to get out there and I'm going to have it all and I'm going to have it my way. I want you to recognize you need God a whole lot more than this world needs you. David had gotten that turned around. It was a devastating time in his life. The origination of pride, verse 1 clears that up. The devastation of pride, 70,000 people, 70,000 people because of one decision. Notice thirdly tonight, the restoration from pride. Now in this final few moments, could I just encourage you with something? Could I encourage you that we all assume we need this final point? Because if we're not careful, all of us can get to the place where we're just more than happy to offer advice. You can smile, it's all fine. If we're not careful, we all get to the place where we think we know what ought to be done in a better way. I don't care if it's the color of the carpet. I don't care if it's the song the choir sang. I don't care if it's what your wife cooked. I don't care if it's somebody else's kids. I'm telling you, the next few moments are for every single person in this room tonight. Now, you can act like, well, I hope it helps John. But I think it'd be good if we just took this moment and said, okay, Lord, how can I be restored? Not if I ever trek down the path of pride, but when I start down that path, Lord, help me to remember these principles. If you're with me, say amen. All right? Because it's not if you ever have pride. It's when. It's when. It's for all of us tonight, we'll have times when by the grace of God, we can be restored back from a path of destruction. I want to tell you something tonight. Greater men, more knowledgeable women than all of us have gone down this path and have fallen. Well, I just think, well, I'm just telling you tonight, all of us need to just take a moment and learn how to be restored from that spirit. I've seen many times where a man filled with pride will lead his family away, where a wife filled with pride will just push her husband. I don't think that. I just think. I just don't know. I just can't be a part of that. And the fact is, it's not so much that God was putting that on your heart, but that the pathway of pride was something you'd been walking on for a while. How do we get off that path? Let me share a few things with you. Verse 8. And David said unto God, I have sinned greatly. Now let's just say that because it's good to practice, all right? Let's say it together. Ready to begin. I have sinned greatly. Because I have done this thing, but now I beseech thee, do away the iniquity of thy servant, for I have done very foolishly. And the Lord spake unto Gad, David's seer, saying, go and tell David, saying, thus saith the Lord, I offer thee three things. Choose thee one of them, that I may do it unto thee. So Gad came to David and said unto him, thus saith the Lord, choose thee either 3 years famine or 3 months to be destroyed before thy foes, whilst the sword of thine enemies overtaketh thee, or else 3 days the sword of the Lord, even the pestilence in the land, and the angel of the Lord destroying throughout all the coast of Israel. Now therefore advise thyself what word I shall bring again to him that sent me. And isn't it amazing that he says, advise yourself, David. You advised yourself in verse 2. Now advise yourself in verse 11. David, Mr. David, who made up his mind, who had his opinion about how to do it, he says, now, you've got these three choices. Punishment will come in one of these three ways. Now, advise yourself. And David, in verse 13, said unto Gad, I am in a great strait. Let me fall now into the hand of the Lord, for very great are his mercies, but let me not fall into the hand of man. So the Lord sent pestilence in Israel, and there fell of Israel 70,000 men. Now, what was David's pathway back from this precipice of pride planted in his heart by Satan? First, I want you to write down the word humility. First, he had to humble himself to say, I have sinned greatly. Humility is accurately seeing ourselves as God sees us in the light of his grace. Now, let me just pause here to say, if you ever see someone who gets off in their pride and they get all frustrated and they're all thinking highly of themselves and they go off and they do something that's harmful or something that's difficult or something that hurts their family, your heart should never be, aha, I'm glad that happened to them. They deserved it. He was full of himself the whole time anyway. Your heart should be, I pray he can be restored. That's the heart of God. And if someone's going to be restored, it's always going to start with humility. It's always with the husband saying, honey, I was so wrong. A wife saying, sweetheart, I was so wrong. A teenage boy that just kind of shrugged his mother off, coming back and saying, mom, that was pride. I was so wrong. Mom, please forgive me. Humility. 1 Peter 5, 6, humble yourself, therefore, into the mighty hand of God, that he may exalt you in due time. David, stop trying to lift yourself up with this census. If God wants to do more of that, God can do that, but you just right now stay low. Humble yourself. Romans 12, 3, for I say through the grace given unto me to every man that is among you, not to think of himself more highly than he ought to think, but to think soberly, according as God hath dealt to every man the measure of faith. David confesses his sin for what it was. Did you notice that? He doesn't try to diminish it. He just simply says, I have sinned greatly. He doesn't say, hey, Gad, I didn't mean anything by that. Just other kings. Moses did it. He didn't say, look, I've been the king for 30 years. Come on. God, okay, you didn't tell me to do it, but what's wrong with that? He didn't say, well, you know, other kings do it. He didn't try to rationalize. He just quickly said, I have sinned greatly. He didn't act as if he was better or above making a mistake. He just, Psalm 51 and verse 3, once again, I acknowledge my transgressions, my sin is ever before me. There is no road back to an intimate relationship with God until humility prevails in the heart of a man or a woman. Appetite will come and appetite will say, be sensuous, enjoy yourself. Education says, be resourceful, expand yourself. Materialism says, be satisfied, please yourself. Psychology says, be confident, fulfill yourself. Humanism says, be capable, believe in yourself. Pride says, be superior, promote yourself. But God says, be wise and humble yourself. Humility creates the vacuum that divine grace fills. Humility creates the vacuum that divine grace fills. Humble yourself in the sight of the Lord, and He will lift you up. The way back into your marriage, the way back into your Sunday school class, the way back into the choir, the way back into a relationship at work that's a workable relationship, the way back for your children, the way back is the way of humility. It is the way of saying, I just kind of got doing what I wanted to do. It is secondly a way of repentance. David admitted that he had sinned. He did not ask to have no consequences. He was grieved over what took place. The Bible says in Proverbs 28:13, he that covereth his sins shall not prosper. Let's say that together. He that covereth his sins shall not. It's not once and it's not 100. It may be closer to 1,000 times that I've been in the unenviable position of confronting either a man who'd been unfaithful or a woman who'd been unfaithful or someone that's been very nonchalant in their parental responsibilities or someone that's been living a wicked lifestyle or someone that broke some rule or whatever the case might be. And I'm going to tell you something. It's a long way from A to B. And that way is just simply, will there be a truly humble and repentant heart? And if that heart takes place, A to B comes very close together. But until we're willing to say, I was wrong, we just can't even get to first base in the process of restoration. And the quicker someone says, I was wrong, I have greatly sinned before God, and we repent of that sin, the quicker God can begin to bring restoration. Spurgeon said, repentance makes us see the evil of sin, not merely as theory, but experimentally, as a burnt child dreads fire, a repentant man dreads sin. A repentant man doesn't say, wow, I wish I wouldn't have done that, but the next day, whoa, that's cool. A repentant man isn't just sad that he got caught, but he's very grieved in his spirit that God was grieved over his sin. I'm telling you that David wasn't here just playing Polly Want a Cracker with God. David was expressing true repentance. But without humility, there can be no true repentance. We must humble ourselves before God before we can walk in humility before man. The first step is humility. The second step is repentance. The third step is surrender. Now you saw there were three options given. And David, in his response to these options, comes to Gad in verse 13. And David said unto Gad, I am in a great strait. By the way, pride will always lead us to a great problem. David says to Gad, I've blown it, Gad. Let me fall now into the hand of the Lord, for very great are his mercies. By the way, David was very right about that. We learn in 1 Samuel chapter 9 and verse 9 that Gad was appointed David's seer. That means he was the prophet. Like Nathan, the prophet who said, thou art the man, Gad was the prophet, the advisor, we might say, the preacher that was given to David. And David went to the man of God and he said, I've blown it. I've been wrong. God's given me three choices. And he said, I just want to lay myself down to the mercies of God in this matter because I'd rather be dealt with by God than with the sword of men. And so David's personal advisor and messenger from the Lord, Gad, was the man to whom he came. And the Bible tells us, so the Lord sent pestilence upon Israel, and there fell of Israel 70,000 men. The choices were clear. 3 years famine, 3 months to be destroyed before the enemies, or just submitting to God. And David came to this place where he just said, Lord, I have sinned greatly. I surrender to you whatever the verdict is, whatever happens. It's because of my transgression. Sometimes a marriage stays together, sometimes it doesn't. Sometimes the kids are fruitful later in life, sometimes they're not. Sometimes relationships stay intact, sometimes they don't. Sometimes people work together and work things out, and the Holy Spirit gives wisdom, and other times there's relationships strewn all about. But if we're going to come back to a place of restoration, it will always be through these steps: repentance, humility, and surrender. Would you say them with me? Repentance, humility, and surrender. One more time. Repentance. Who do you need to give that to tomorrow? Repentance to God, humility to this person, surrender to the Lord and to this situation. The initial humbling of oneself is a response to the work of the Spirit of God. And when you humble your heart to God, God can begin to restore. Were there consequences? 70,000 died. Are there consequences when we have pride? Yes. But can God restore and can God use us again? Yes. If we will humble ourselves, if we will acknowledge our sin, if we will surrender to Him.
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0: with SRN News. I'm Bob Agnew in Washington. The U.S. military is describing as an egregious ceasefire violation an Iranian airstrike on Kuwait. Overnight, the U.S. Central Command says Kuwait intercepted missiles launched by Iran late Wednesday, calling the Iranian attack on one of America's top allies in the Persian Gulf egregious. A new poll shed some light on which Democrats are the most popular within their own party as voters there look ahead to the presidential race of 2028. The new Emerson College survey finds that former Transportation Secretary Pete Buttigieg leads among Democrats with 18% support. During his remarks at the National Action Network conference last month, he hinted at a possible run for president. Now he's followed by California Governor Gavin Newsom, who got 16%. Newsom is a term-limited governor who is expected to run. On Wall Street right now, the Dow Jones Industrial Average is up 12 points. This is SRN News.
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And then I passed the marker, absolute morality. Before I turned to leave a fresh dug grave, I paused to see the headstone clearly read, here lies the Christian.

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If Christian homes will be preserved, it must begin with me. 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

0: And now your news, brought to you by Dove Realty. 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
1: With SRN News, I'm Bob Agnew in Washington. An egregious ceasefire violation. That's how the U.S. military is describing Iran's violation after Kuwait reported coming under attack in the latest flare-up. It threatened ongoing negotiations to end the war. Central Command says Kuwait had intercepted missiles launched by Iran late Wednesday night, calling the attack on one of America's top allies in the Persian Gulf a serious violation. A new poll sheds some light on which Democrats are popular with voters as the party looks ahead to the presidential race in 2028.
2: The new Emerson College survey finds former Transportation Secretary Pete Buttigieg leading with 18% support. During his remarks at the National Action Network conference last month, he hinted at a possible run for president. Now, he's followed by California Governor Gavin Newsom, who's at 16%. Newsom is term-limited as governor. Other Democrats who may run, AOC, she's polling at 11% support. Pennsylvania Governor Josh Shapiro and former Vice President Kamala Harris tied at 10%. Laura Winters reporting.
1: On Wall Street, the major indexes all doing well. The Dow is up, not terribly high, but it's up 20 points, and the Nasdaq is up 177. The number of uninsured Americans is on the rise.
3: According to the U.S. Centers for Disease Control and Prevention, the number of uninsured grew by about 800,000 people in 2025, and the Congressional Budget Office estimates that 10 million more low-income Americans could lose their Medicaid coverage because of changes passed into law last year. The healthcare research nonprofit KFF says 5 million fewer people are expected to enroll in Marketplace health programs in 2026 because of this year's expiration of Affordable Care Act subsidies, which had lowered premiums. The Trump administration has suggested that projected declines in coverage indicate a drop in fraudulent and ineligible enrollees. Donna Water, Washington.
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5: Here's your forecast on WZYN 810 AM, the old ship of Zion. The rainy weather pattern will hang around for a while, low 80s for this afternoon. Showers and thunderstorms are likely. Overnight, we're in the upper 60s and cloudy. We get mid-80s for the high on Friday, more showers and afternoon thunderstorms. I'm meteorologist Steve Hamilton on WZYN 810 AM and online at WZYN.org.

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1: Mark's Gospel, chapter number 4. Mark, chapter number 4. I'm going to ask you to stand when you find your place, or as you're looking for it, stand with me. We'll honor the reading of the Word of God, give you a moment to stretch your legs, and we'll pray and ask the Lord's blessing over the preaching, and I'll have you to be seated. Mark, chapter number 4. And I want us to begin reading in verse number 35. The Bible says this, "And the same day when the even was come, he saith unto them, Let us pass over unto the other side. When they had sent away the multitude, they took him even as he was in the ship. There were also with him other little ships. There arose a great storm of wind, and the waves beat into the ship," notice this statement, "so that it was now full. And he was in the hinder part of the ship, asleep on a pillow. And they awake him and say unto him, Master, carest thou not that we perish? And he arose and rebuked the wind and said unto the sea, Peace, be still. The wind ceased and there was a great calm. And he said unto them, Why are you so fearful? How is it that you have no faith? And they feared exceedingly and said one to another, What manner of man is this, that even the wind and the sea obey him?" Father, I pray that you bless the reading of your word this morning. Lord, and I ask for your help and your touch. And Lord, I realize that I don't have the words, the ways, the abilities to help anybody this morning. I cannot lift those up that are fallen. I cannot bring that one that is wayward back home. And I surely cannot save the one that is lost. But Lord, we know that you are able to do exceeding abundantly above all that we can ask or think. There is no task too big nor too small that you are incapable of handling. I pray, Lord, that you would do your work as only the Holy Spirit of God can. Bless this time of preaching in the Word of God. We thank you and we ask it all in Jesus' name, for his sake and his glory. And the church said, amen and amen. Thinking you may be seated this morning. I'm interested in a phrase the disciples have used in verse number 41. They have looked at the Lord Jesus performing this great miracle. And as they witnessed for their very own eyes, I believe this is one of the first times they have ever experienced a miraculous transition that they seen with their eyes that was not necessarily for others as bystanders, but they have received this miracle for themselves. Now, they are used to seeing Christ do great things. They've heard the water be turned into wine. They have seen blinded eyes to be opened. They have seen lame men to stand and walk again. They have seen miracle after miracle. But there is a drastic difference when you see God doing something for others versus when you watch Him do it for you. I said a while ago, and I'll say it again, I was raised in church. I am acquainted with seeing the hand of God busy at work. I know what it's like for Him to put food on other people's table. I've heard those testimonies all my life. I've seen Him fix homes and marriages. I've seen Him do that before in my daddy's church. I've watched Him pay bills that seemed like He was going to get the past due notices. I've heard those testimonies before. But there was something different about when it came to my house. When I watched Him take care of my needs. When I watched Him supply the things that I was asking Him for. When I seen Him help my personal heart. It was one thing to watch God do it for others, but it was a whole another faith builder when I watched Him begin to do it for me, and it became a personal matter. And I believe that's where the disciples are this morning. They know what it's like to walk around, and they are what we would call full of faith, because they know He can help you. He can supply your need. But now they're being tossed to and fro out in the ship, and they're worried for their own personal life, and now they're calling on the Master. Can He do it for us the same way
2: way that he's done it for everybody else. Well, sure enough, he does. And as soon as he does what they've asked him to do, as soon as he comes through on their behalf, they are standing in amazement and they have something to say. What is that this morning? They looked at one another and they said, "What manner of man is this?" Y'all want the Simpsonville version of that? Who is he? What kind of man is he? How in the world did he do that? I don't know about y'all, but sometimes the Lord, he does some things in my life and it absolutely blows my mind of how good he is, of how big he is, of how great he is, and of how powerful he is. This morning, I've got to do something that I don't typically do and I don't even like to do. And they don't teach you this. Matter of fact, they teach against it in college. But I'm going to break every homiletical law that I know this morning. How about that? Nah, they teach you to stay within a few verses and stay as tight to the context as you can. But truthfully, the context, it goes beyond Numbers this morning. We are not bound to chapter number 4 and just a few verses within it. But Christ is fixing to get real busy. As far as his miracles go, this is some of the busiest you will see him in his ministry. In Mark chapter number 4 and going right into Mark chapter number 5. Just because the chapter's changed doesn't mean that he's changed scenes or went to a different town or it's a different day. This is all right here, back to back, right together. Now, I want to preach on this morning a simple thought. Maybe it'll help us and glorify the Savior today on the power of God that can. The power of God that can. I don't know any man. I don't really know many people that does not enjoy power. I like things that's got power. My dad used to have a 1970 Mustang fastback with a 351 Cleveland. Can I have a witness anywhere in this house this morning? Amen. And that thing, it'd run about an 850 in the eighth quarter or an eighth of a mile. And I mean, that thing would crank up, had a little bit of a cam, little lope in it. Whop, whop, whop, whop. It sounded like it just wasn't in time and very good. Y'all know what I'm talking about. I mean, that thing, it sounded like it could do something, and it could. And I love watching them old cars, and they got power. I like watching the world's strongest men, because they got power. I like watching things that can move things. I like bulldozers. I like tractors. I like animals. Hey, man, I like them big old horses that they hook them plows up to, and they do them sled pulls, because they got power. But can I tell you, I like watching the business of God this morning because it's got power to do some things that you and I cannot do. And right here in the Word of God, we have it firsthand, the power of God on display. Let me give you a few things. I've got about 25 of them, and I've got to be done at 10:05, so y'all better listen fast. Number one, the power of God that can for the storm. Here the disciples are. I want you to understand that they are in the place exactly where the Lord Jesus intends and wants them to be. He has commanded that they go to the other side, and as they are going somewhere with Jesus, they are encountering this great storm. Now, let me just say this quickly, and I hope you give me an amen right here. I don't know if these are used for steps or not, but they seem like they should work. I probably will use them, all right? They are going where God commanded them to go. And in the middle of them going in obedience to His command, that is when they are encountering troublesome times. Now, I hope you'll hear me well this morning. Oftentimes Christians feel confused, and oftentimes Christians get discouraged because it is trying to do the will of God that they are encountering stormy situations in their life, and they immediately start thinking, did I mess up somewhere? Did I make the wrong turn? If I'm doing what God called me to do, why am I encountering troubles, trials, and tribulations? If I'm in the middle of God's will for my life, wouldn't it be easier? That sounds like it'd be good preaching, but it sure ain't no Bible. Matter of fact, I believe I can take the Word of God and disprove everything we think about being in God's will and it being easy. But I will take the Word of God and show you about everybody that stood for truth, stood for right, and was in the place that God intended for them to be. More times than not, they were faced with hardships. They were faced with troublesome times. I think the three Hebrew boys was right smack dab in the middle of God's will for their life. But yet they were standing before Nebuchadnezzar, and they were standing in front of a burning fiery furnace, seven times hotter than it ever been heated, and you want to tell me they missed God somewhere? Oh no, friend, they didn't miss God. They was right where they were supposed to be, standing for the Word, standing for the truth, and yet they were thrown in the burning fiery furnace, but somehow they come out of that thing, and they didn't have the burn on them, and they didn't have the smell on them, and they wasn't singed, and they wasn't affected by the flames. Why? Because there was somebody that got in the fire with them. And Nebuchadnezzar said, I thought we threw three in. Then why do I see four and they're loose and walking around? Because when you're in the middle of God's will, you may be thrown in the fire. You may be sailing through the storm, but He'll be right there with you through it all. Through it all. They were in that ship. Now listen, I'm trying to get to the first point and the last point. So let me get through the first one and then we'll skim through the next 24 and then we'll get to the last one, okay? Here they are in that ship, afraid. Now I'm with them. I've been out in the sea before and had storms come up and I've got weather phobia. I didn't used to. I grew up in hurricane land. I mean, South Georgia, every other week from September to December was a hurricane. I was never afraid of them. Why do we have to evacuate? Now I live in Abbeville, South Carolina, an hour south from here. Most of you may know where it's at, and I have a storm phobia out of this world. Why? Because we don't have hurricanes, we have tornadoes. Hurricanes, you got 2 weeks to prepare for. Tornadoes, you got 2 seconds. That ain't fair. I don't like that. We ain't got a basement. Amen. And I don't like storms, but I have been in some stormy situations. One time as a kid, me and my dad was out fishing. We was in a glorified John boat. And we got out there where we shouldn't have been in deep water and a storm came up. As fast as that little 15 horsepower tiller motor could get it. We was going to an oyster bed. And that wind was so strong and the rain felt like icicles falling out of the sky. And we pulled that little boat up on the shoreline on that oyster bed. We flipped the boat over top of us and just tried to stay dry as we could. It was rough. And I get it. These guys are scared for their life. They even used a word that I would not associate a physical element with. They said something like this, Master, terrorist thou not that we what? Uh-oh. See, that is a word that we would begin to put together with something that is beyond a physical element. Now they are using a spiritual terminology. They are talking about being so hopeless. The word perishing, it involves separation between man and God. And they are likening their circumstance to being in a place that they are not nowhere near Him. I believe we see the word perish show up in verses like this. God is not willing that any should. Uh-oh. Now we're talking about heaven and hell. If you'll allow me, they're almost likening their situation to a place that they feel separated from God eternally. You ever had something get so big in your life? Matter of fact, their situation was so big that they even said, the Mark's gospel said that they wasn't just in the storm. It says that the winds and the waves were so rough that it was blowing into the boat so that it was now full. Sometimes it's one thing to be in a storm, but sometimes that storm can get so big it becomes in you. You become consumed with it. What I want us to understand this morning is they were not just in a little old thing that they lost a night of sleep over. But it's likening the situation to those things that we go through, that it consumes us. It changes how we think. It changes how we act. It changes our day. We wake up in the morning and we beg God, let us just have a few hours without thinking about it, without it just troubling us. We try to go to sleep at night. We can't go to sleep. And when you do, you wake up in the middle of the night, you're tossing and turning. You're perishing. You're involved in that storm so great that it's now in you. What will you do? Well, you got to do the same thing they did. That's call on Jesus. They called on Him, and He looks out across that water, and He steps out on the end of that boat, and He does something that blew my mind. He started talking to the wind, and He started talking to the water. He rebuked the wind and said unto the sea. Now, I don't know about y'all, but I ain't never seen no wind blowing and had a set of ears on it. I ain't never seen the water rippling and it had the ability to listen to anybody speaking to it. I've tried it a few times. I've seen them dark clouds coming up in front of my house and said, not today. Go somewhere else, and it don't work. Here I went, balled up in the corner thinking I was about to be swept away by Nader. And the Lord Jesus Christ stepped out on the end of that boat, and He began to, how did He talk to that wind? How did He talk to those? Well, the only way I can figure is about 2,000 years or 3,000 before that scene, He stepped over the balconies of heaven and He began to create this world and create everything that we have. And He created the mountains, He created the sea, He created the land, the sun, the moon, the stars. And He looked at all of His creation, and there the trees stood tall and still, didn't have an ounce of movement in them. He said, well, that looks kind of boring. So then He said something like this, wind, and wind became something. Wind was nothing 5 seconds ago, but as soon as the voice of God said wind, wind became something, and wind didn't know what to do with itself. And the voice of God said wind, start blowing, and the wind started blowing, and the leaves began to ripple, and the leaves began to shake, and the limbs began to move, and the grass began to wave, and the water began to roll over itself. And all of a sudden, wind was something only by the voice of God. And then years later, the same voice that spoke it into existence and told it to do, the same voice is now telling it to stop. And it said, I hadn't heard that voice in a long time, but I'll never forgotten the day that it told me to blow. And so if it told me to blow then I'll stop today, because He commanded me to do so. And the wind ceased. I'd say that's a pretty good reason for the disciples to look at each other and say, who is He? What manner of man is this? Because He has the power for the storm. The same way that He can calm their storm, He can calm yours and mine. The same way He can speak to their trouble, He can speak to your trouble this morning. The same way He is able to bring peace to their troubled hearts, He's able to bring peace to your troubled heart this morning. Not only does He have power for the storm, let me just give you these and I'll get to my last one. Secondly, we find He's got power for the spirits. In Mark chapter number 5, we find this young man that is living in the Gadarenes. He is being tormented day and night. Fetters and chains cannot hold him and cannot bind him. The Bible said in verse 2 that there was a man with an unclean spirit. Verse 3 said no man could bind him. Verse number 4 said neither could any man tame him. No man could help a man in this shape. But in verse number 6 said, but when he saw Jesus, Jesus was able to handle the circumstance that was living on the inside. Can I back up and say it this way? The Lord Jesus was able to handle what was on the outside for the disciples, and He was able to handle what was on the inside for the maniac of Gadara. Why? Because He's got the power that can this morning. Power for the storm, power for the spirits. Thirdly, you find that there is power for the sickness. Jairus, the preacher, the ruler of the synagogue, he has a daughter that is sick and dying. He's done all that he can, and he's tried to help his baby just as any mama and daddy would try to help their child in this building this morning. With the resources running out, with the finances gone, with the help not there, he said, but there's one that I know that I can go to him, and he's near and he's close by. And so Jairus goes and gets the Lord Jesus. Here's what amazes me. I'll say this and I'll go to my next one. As Jairus, as the preacher, that's what we'd call him today, the ruler of the synagogue, his occupation, his job, is he goes to that synagogue every day. He goes, he recites those prayers, he reads the scriptures, he's growing in knowledge of the things of God every day of his life. But guess what Jairus found out when a sickness came to his house? When his daughter was not getting any better. He found out that me going to God's house is not doing a whole lot for me. That's hard to preach on a Sunday morning crowd because you did all you could to be here this morning, didn't you? You threw your kids in the washing machine. You threw your dirty clothes in the bathtub. You got it all backwards this morning. You ain't got the right matching socks on. You thinking, oh my gosh, I'm just trying to be faithful to church. I got bad news for you. Being faithful to church ain't going to get you very far. Oh, come on, somebody. But Jerry said, but you know what will help us? It's not just me going to God's house. He said, but Lord, I need you to come to my house today. That's what makes the difference. And when Christ came to Jerry's house, that's when business picked up. He found out there was a power of God that can for sickness. And while he's talking about the Lord Jesus being busy, and he's got the power that even though no matter how busy he gets, he can still handle it all. While he's on his way to Jairus' house, the crowd is pressing him. And they're gathered around him in so much he can't hardly move. And some way, somehow, he's on the right side of the street today. Some way, somehow, the timing was perfect, impeccable. And all of a sudden, there's a little woman with an issue of blood for 12 years that said, I've got enough faith that if I could just touch the hem of his garment, I shall be made whole. Right in the middle of that crowd pressing him and gathering around him, the disciples saying, thronging him. And she reached out and grabbed a hold of him. And when she grabbed a hold of the garment, his clothes, while she grabbed them, something grabbed her. She grabbed a hold of that garment, and the Bible said the Lord Jesus stopped, and he said, wait a minute. Something just happened. I felt the virtue go out of me. Y'all want the Simpsonville version of what that means? I felt the power go out of me. Who touched my clothes? And those disciples looked around and they said, Lord, you see this multitude standing here. How are you going to ask us? Notice what they said. I ain't got time to preach it. We're getting close to 10:05 and I still got a story to tell you. Who touched my clothes? That's what Jesus said. And the disciples said, how are you going to ask us that? Don't you see this multitude standing around? How are you going to ask us who touched me? The difference. Christ said, who touched my clothes? The disciples said, who touched me? You know what the disciples knew? I tell you what they knew and why they knew it. Because just a few days ago, they was being tossed in to and fro out in the midst of the sea. And they watched the power of God step out on the edge of their boat and talk to wind and talk to water and bring peace into their troubled situation. And they now know that he's got so much power, he can do whatever he wants to do. And you can get the miracle that you need. And Christ said, who touched my clothes? They said, if all they touch with your clothes, that's good enough for us. And we know that that's good enough for them. So who touched you? It's the same as touching him. And this morning you may feel so distant from God that you cannot reach out and touch him. But can I tell you, you ain't got to be close enough to touch him. He's got enough power. Just get close enough to touch something that's touching him. And if you can touch something that's touching him, he'll reach back through whatever you've grabbed the hold of and he'll touch you back. Because he's got the power. He's got the power for sickness. He's got the power for your suffering. Jairus goes back to his house. Christ goes with him. His daughter is healed. I ain't got time to preach it all. Then lastly, there's power for the sinners. Let me tell you a quick story. I've been preaching this year, celebrating 17 years of preaching. Brother Steve, this is going to be amazing to you. I have only done 2 weddings in my 17 years of preaching. And as of 5 weeks ago, I just preached my first funeral. I got a phone call. I was coming home from Louisiana. I got a phone call from the funeral home director. I knew the situation. Friend of mine, there's a lot of redneck up under this suit and tie. Y'all forgive me. I enjoy hunting, fishing, all things outdoors. And there for a while, I was big into raccoon hunting with dogs. I mean, you know, stomping around the woods at night. I mean, that's as redneck as it gets. Guilty. Me and this older man, gentleman, we was coon hunting about 3 or 4 nights a week when I was home. And I was always hoping. I've talked a little bit to him, you know, spiritual things, but I don't hound people when it comes to witnessing. I try to be very gracious, wise serpent, gentle as a dove. I always hoped and prayed that who I was and what I do was reflected. My light would shine before him, even in the woods, even chasing after dogs, even chasing after old nasty raccoon. I got the phone call. The funeral director said, Jared, said, you heard about Glenn's daughter. Glenn's daughter was, life was taken in a car accident that week. And I said, I've heard about it. He said, Glenn brought your name up and he wants you to preach her funeral if you will. I said, I'd be honored to. Now, I know this family. I know Glenn. They're not church going people. They don't reflect testimonies of anything that I know of that would lead me to believe that I know where his daughter Cody was. I called my preacher and I called my dad. I said, well, I'm preaching my first funeral, but it ain't going to be no gray-headed saint of God like I was hoping it'd be. I said, I'm faced with a situation. I don't know anything about them. What I do know about them is leading me away from something. I said, and all I know is I ain't preaching nobody into one place or the other. My pastor, he said it like this, preacher. He said, you're on a mission. He said, when you meet with that family, he said, do all you can to find any time in their life where they would have ever had an encounter with God. I said, okay. I called my dad. He said, son, you've got to find out. Did she ever have any type of encounter with God? 2 times I've heard this word encounter. I said, okay. I went and met with the family. We're sitting there. We're talking about Cody's life. And her brother said, man, let me tell you something. He said, this is pretty neat. He said, right before her accident, he said she was sending this picture. It was of her devotion. And she sent it to all of us in the family. She even got to work and she printed this thing off. And she was handing it to all of her coworkers. And I thought, a devotion? What in the world are we talking about here? I started reading through that devotion. It was talking about Christ's suffering and our suffering. And then it pointed to Calvary and talked about the ultimate sacrifice of suffering that Jesus paid on the cross of Calvary. And I thought, dear Lord, this girl has got the gospel from this devotion. And I'm thinking, man, this is great. And he said, I don't want to be the one that's doing all the talking, somebody else talking. I said, no, you keep talking. Keep telling me some information. He said, let me tell you something else that happened. He said, right there at the car. At the scene of her accident. He said, man, it looked like a trash truck just had erupted. He said, stuff thrown everywhere. He said, but laid right beside her. He said, it almost looked like someone placed it there. He said, was her Bible. He said, not a stitch of dirt on it. It didn't have anything, any evidence that it had been tossed or tumbled around. He said, it literally looked like someone laid it beside her. Showed me a picture. Beautiful leather Bible cover and a turquoise cross. She was in the cowboy lifestyle. And, I mean, it was just perfectly laid there. I thought, man, I don't know where all of this stuff, the devotion, the Bible, where is all this coming from? This is not the conversations that I thought we'd be having. He said, no, y'all say some things. Y'all talk about her. I said, no, Tyler, you keep telling me. You keep giving me all the information you got. He said, let me tell you one more thing. He said, about 3 months ago, he said, we've been going to church up the road here. He said, about 3 months ago, I was working. My wife and Cody went. He said, my wife called me after the service that day. Said, you need to go back and watch this service. Something happened today. He said, so I went back and watched it. He said, the preacher got through preaching, he said, and gave an altar call. He said, in that altar call, he said, if you need to come, would you come? He said, my sister stepped out. He said, and she went forward. He said, you know us, Jared. He said, we're not that type of people. He said, we would rather sit there. We're very reserved. We're backwards. We're bashful people. He said, my sister just sat there. This is what I would have expected. He said, but she got out of that seat. She started walking down the aisle. And he's using language that, you know, is better than what we have figured out how to use. He don't know all the Christian things to say, the churchy people thing to say. He said, man, they was forming a prayer chain around her. People was laying hands on her. He said, but let me tell you something. He said, something happened in that altar that day. He said, I don't know what happened. He said, but when she come back, she was a different person. She looked at life different. He said, she was all the time sending us things of how big and how great life was, how good God was. He said, she talked different. She acted different. There was just something different about her. This is the words he used. I couldn't have made this up if I wanted to. He said, I'm telling you, Jared, it was almost as if she had some kind of encounter with God down there at that altar. When he said the word encounter, whoo, I got goosebumps running up and down my arm sitting at the man's table. And I almost went to shouting, planning a funeral. And I said, I sure do appreciate you giving me all this information. I walked into that funeral home that Saturday afternoon. I told him I ain't never preached a funeral, and I wasn't fitting to preach my first one that day neither. They looked at me like I was crazy. I said, Cody's fixing to preach this funeral. I said, I've been on a mission for the past 3 days. And I began to tell them about her devotion. I told them about that Bible. But I went right there to where that encounter with God took place. I said, if Cody was here this morning, if she could be, she wouldn't be. She wouldn't want to leave where she's at now. I said, but if she could, this is what she'd say. I had an encounter with God just 3 months ago. And she'd look at each one of her friends, and she'd look at all of her families, and she'd say, have you had an encounter with God? God, like I have. I gave that invitation, Brother Cox. I said, if you've never had an encounter with God, would you slip up your hand? Let me pray for you. Hands started going up all over that little chapel of the funeral home. I said, would you pray to God like you're talking to me this morning? Led them through a prayer. I said, if you've asked the Lord Jesus to save your soul, would you slip up that hand just to let me know? That girl's mama raised her hand. That girl's stepmother raised her hand. That daddy raised his hand. The one that I've been praying for years, and people started lifting their head all over the sanctuary of that funeral home. I went to shouting at the first funeral that I ever preached. You say, why? Because I was reminded there is a power of God at hand this morning. Woo! Glory, hallelujah. Y'all got it feeling pretty good in here for the 9 o'clock service. 10:30 crowd better pick it up a little bit if they're going to try to beat y'all. Now remind you this morning, there's a power of God that can. For whatever you're going through, there's a power of God that can.
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Did you know about Favorites Friday? 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
1: A public school tried to muzzle a graduate's free speech rights. 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
2: Today's legal case is from the files of the Christian Law Association. Here's attorney David Gibbs, Jr.
1: In the state of Kentucky, a fine Christian young lady was graduating, and she was honored to be asked to give the speech at the graduation ceremony. What an honor. Students who gave their speeches in the past were able to express their personal views, but this student was told that including a Bible verse in her speech was absolutely forbidden. Let me repeat that. She was told that including a Bible verse in her speech was absolutely forbidden. When her family contacted us at the Christian Law Association, our attorneys clearly outlined the student's constitutional right to officials. The school was not properly separating church and state, but improperly violating free speech rights. We're glad to protect the rights of this young lady. She has every right to use a Bible verse in her speech. If you have a question on anything of this nature, please, if we can try to help you, call us at the Christian Law Association.
2: Call 888-252-1969. That's 888-252-1969.
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0: And now our verses of the day. Isaiah 30, verses 20 and 21. And though the Lord give you the bread of adversity and the water of affliction, yet shall not thy teachers be removed into a corner any more, but thine eyes shall see thy teachers. And thine ears shall hear a word behind thee, saying, This is the way, walk ye in it, when ye turn to the right hand, and when ye turn to the left. Isaiah 30, verses 20 and 21.
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Phone 247-4208. 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

0: With SRN News, I'm Bob Agnew in Washington. U.S. and Iranian negotiators have reached a tentative agreement that would extend the ceasefire by 60 days. It also includes a provision to launch talks on Iran's nuclear program. Of course, President Trump has said there will be no deal unless Iran abandons its ambitions to get a nuclear weapon. However, the tentative agreement worked out by the two sides comes at a moment when the fragile ceasefire between the U.S. and Iran appeared to be wavering, and President Trump will still need to sign on before it becomes official. Also at SRNnews.com, four-time Stanley Cup champion Claude Lemieux has died. He was 60. The NHL Alumni Association announced Lemieux's death in a social media post. The cause of death was not immediately made available. A key inflation gauge accelerated in April to the highest level in 3 years, a latest sign that spiking gas prices and higher food costs are weighing on personal family budgets. This is SRN News.
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Welcome to Lighting the Old Paths broadcast, the ministry of Lighthouse Baptist Church in Plains, Georgia, with Pastor James Burke. We're glad you've joined us today and trust that this time in God's Word will be a help and a blessing to you. Hey folks, and welcome to Lighting the Old Paths. This is Pastor James Burke from Lighthouse Baptist Church. A little different today and possibly tomorrow. I want to preach a message the Lord's laid on my heart. Psalm 51 will be our text. Again, possibly tomorrow as well. And I want to take some time and I want to read the entirety of the scripture. It's 19 verses. And again, if we get into it tomorrow, that will be fine. Verse number 1. Have mercy upon me, O God, according to thy loving kindness, according unto the multitude of thy tender mercies. Blot out my transgressions. Wash me thoroughly from mine iniquity, and cleanse me from my sin. For I acknowledge my transgressions, and my sin is ever before me. Against thee, thee only, have I sinned and done this evil in thy sight, that thou mightest be justified when thou speakest, and be clear when thou judgest. Behold, I was shapen in iniquity, and in sin did my mother conceive me. Behold, thou desirest truth in the inward parts, and in the hidden part thou shalt make me to know wisdom. Purge me with hyssop, and I shall be clean. Wash me, and I shall be whiter than snow. Make me to hear joy and gladness, that the bones which thou hast broken may rejoice. Hide thy face from my sins, and blot out all mine iniquities. Create in me a clean heart, O God, and renew a right spirit within me. Cast me not away from thy presence, and take not thy Holy Spirit from me. Restore unto me the joy of thy salvation, and uphold me with thy free spirit. Then will I teach transgressors thy ways, and sinners shall be converted unto thee. Deliver me from blood guiltiness, O God, thou God of my salvation, and my tongue shall sing aloud of thy righteousness. O Lord, open thou my lips, and my mouth shall show forth thy praise. For thou desirest not sacrifice, else would I give it. Thou delightest not in burnt offerings. The sacrifices of God are a broken spirit, a broken and a contrite heart. O God, thou wilt not despise. Do good in thy good pleasure unto Zion. Build thou the walls of Jerusalem. Then shalt thou be pleased with the sacrifices of righteousness, with burnt offering and whole burnt offering. Then shall they offer bullocks upon thine altar. The message that I want to present to you today is, I guess the title is The Result of Repentance. And in this passage, I believe this is the psalm that was the result of David's sin with Bathsheba. You recall the story in 2 Samuel. David should have been at war. Instead, he was at his palace. He was on the rooftop, and he looked and he saw a woman bathing. She was not in the wrong. At that point, he was not necessarily in the wrong. But the fact that he acted upon what he saw, he sinned, and then he spiraled in this sin. Not only did he commit fornication, adultery, lies, murder, deception, he did this in the sight of Bathsheba, in the sight of Uriah, but also in the sight of God. But the results of repentance is what we see here in Psalm 51.
this idea of repentance, you have one side of the aisle that seems to press repentance to the point where unless you name every sin that you've ever done, God will never forgive you and you'll never be saved. But then you have the other side of the aisle that says you never have to repent of anything. You simply believe and everything's fine. Well, I believe repentance and belief are two sides of the same coin. And in this, I heard someone say it recently, when you believe on the Lord Jesus Christ and you come to Him in that belief and you trust Him and you ask Him to save you, then what you are doing in that stepping towards Him, you are stepping away from your sin. So in essence, you are doing what the definition of repentance is. You are turning from your sin and you are turning toward Christ. So this is the doctrine of repentance. This doctrine was taught by Christ. We can see Matthew's words in Matthew 4:17. From that time, Jesus began to preach and to say, "Repent, for the kingdom of heaven is at hand." Mark recorded, "When Jesus heard it, he saith unto him, They that are whole have no need of the physician, but they that are sick. I came not to call the righteous, but sinners to repentance." Dr. Luke even said in chapter 13, verse 3, "I tell you nay, but except ye repent, ye shall all likewise perish." The disciples too taught repentance. Mark 6:12, "And they," the disciples, "went out and preached that men should repent." One of the disciples themselves, Brother Peter, in 2 Peter chapter 3, verse number 9, he wrote, "The Lord is not slack concerning His promise, as some men count slackness, but is long-suffering to usward, not willing that any should perish, but that all should come to," say it with me, "repentance." The Apostle Paul wrote in 2 Corinthians chapter 7, verse number 10, "For godly sorrow worketh repentance to salvation, not to be repented of, but the sorrow of the world worketh death." David no doubt believed God. David had put God to the test. David himself had been put to the test. But I believe David knew to keep fellowship with God, he knew the necessity of repentance. He knew in order to have that fellowship with God, even though he believed God, and he believed that God still loved him, and God still wanted that fellowship with him, David had to pour out his heart to God, and he had to do his part in repairing that relationship, that fellowship with God. Hence this psalm of repentance. And so David repents quite openly, and if I could say it, quite wholly, wholly, of his sin. But in this, he also realizes that there are results of repentance. And the results of repentance is what I want to share with you today. We see, first of all, I guess I could say this. We see that he begins by, and this is not in any sort of an outline, at least this first part. He says, "Have mercy upon me, O God." He says, "Wash me thoroughly from my iniquity and cleanse me from my sin," in verse number 2. David said, "I acknowledge my transgression," in verse number 3. He said, "My sin is ever before me."
And I promise, if you are aware of your sin, you know that there's something wrong with your relationship with God. Now, let's be perfectly transparent. There are times where we do something wrong and we don't know that we are doing something wrong. When someone makes a statement such as, "There are times that I sin before my feet ever touch the floor getting out of the bed," sometimes that doesn't make sense to us. But those could be some thoughts. Those could be some words that we say that we mean nothing by them, but it's still something that may become a sin. But when this sin that David committed, that possibly you or I may commit, when it comes before us, you know that it separated the fellowship between you and God. He said, "Against thee, thee only have I sinned." Now keep in mind, he sinned with Bathsheba. He sinned in essentially murdering Uriah. But he says here, "God, against thee only have I sinned." He says, "I was shapen in iniquity, and in sin did my mother conceive me. Behold, thou desirest truth in the inward parts." So he is laying himself bare before God. His desire here, before he ever repents, before he ever begins to ask God to forgive him, which he begins to do in verse 7, he lays himself bare and tells God how wicked he is, how fallible he is, dare I say, how human he is. And many times we have to remind ourselves of that. Know this, that God knows who we are. He knows what we are. And I don't think he needs to be reminded of that. But oftentimes we need to be reminded of those things. In verse number 7, and I'm almost out of time, but in verse number 7, he begins his repentance and says, "Purge me with hyssop, and I shall be clean. Wash me, and I shall be whiter than snow." I want to invite you back tomorrow to hear the rest of this message, the result of repentance. And I promise I'll give you 3 points that resulted from David's repentance that can result when you seek repentance from the Lord. God bless you. 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God bless you. Until next time.

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We sure appreciate you tuning in and staying with us today. Up next, we have a song that'll put a little pep in your step. Here's the Rogers family with I'll Fly Away on the Wings of Love.

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1: Let's do this. 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I may run somewhere instead of walking.

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1: With SRN News, I'm Bob Agnew in Washington. U.S. and Iranian negotiators reach a tentative agreement to extend a ceasefire by 60 days, a deal that would also launch talks about Iran's nuclear program. Of course, President Trump has made that the bottom line for any deal with Iran, that they simply must abandon their plans for any kind of a nuclear weapon. Meanwhile, there's a DOJ investigation now from the Trump administration, a new one.
2: The DOJ is looking into whether Carol lied during the course of civil litigation against Trump, who she says sexually assaulted her in a Manhattan department store 30 years ago. In September 2024, speaking at Trump Tower after his court hearing on his appeal, Trump repeatedly denied ever knowing Carol.
3: I have no idea who this woman is. They have a picture from, they say, about 40 years ago, a picture. And the picture depicts her and her husband on a celebrity line where I was the celebrity.
2: The perjury investigation is being led by the federal prosecutor's office in Chicago. Hiya Pinjwani, Washington.
1: Plans for the Gaza International Stabilization Force are now in question as troop pledges stall. More on that from Bernie Bennett.
4: An International Stabilization Force promise for Gaza has yet to materialize 3 months after it was announced at an event hosted by President Donald Trump. None of the five countries that pledged troops have come through with any significant contribution. Efforts to shore up the fragile ceasefire has stalled as Hamas has refused to disarm. Israel has seized more territory while continuing to strike what it says are military targets. The Iran war has meanwhile made it more difficult for Arab and Muslim leaders to openly cooperate with the United States and Israel, and the resulting global energy crisis has sapped their resources. Bernie Bennett, Washington.
1: On Wall Street, it has been a mixed bag today. Right now, the Dow Jones Industrial Average back into negative territory. It's off by 51 points, but the high-tech NASDAQ leading the way up by 231 points. The S&P 500 up about 40. This is SRN News.
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6: Here's your forecast on WZYN 810 AM, the old Ship of Zion. The rainy weather pattern will hang around for a while, low 80s for this afternoon. Showers and thunderstorms are likely. Overnight, we're in the upper 60s and cloudy. We get mid-80s for the high on Friday, more showers and afternoon thunderstorms. I'm meteorologist Steve Hamilton on WZYN 810 AM and online at WZYN.org.
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8: Now here we go, Anthony.

And now for a word fitly spoken. Temptation is the devil looking through the keyhole. Yielding is you opening the door and letting him in. The late Billy Sunday.

Hello there, friends. We sure appreciate you tuning in and staying with us today. We hope each and every song is an encouragement to you and your family. Up next, we have a refreshing song by the Hensons, Ain't Nothing Better Than Jesus.

Daniel Towner is the writer of the music of this classic hymn. He was singing at a Moody meeting back in 1887 when a young man gave his testimony and said, "I'm not quite sure, but I am going to trust and I'm going to obey." Mr. Towner wrote that phrase down and sent it to the Reverend John H. Sammis, who wrote a poem based on the words, "Trust and Obey." When we walk with the Lord in the light of His Word, what a glory He sheds on our way. While we do His good will, He abides with us still, and with all who will trust and obey. Trust and obey, for there's no other way to be happy in Jesus but to trust and obey.

0: With SRN News, I'm Bob Agnew in Washington. U.S. and Iranian negotiators have apparently reached a tentative agreement that would extend the current ceasefire by 60 days and launch talks on Iran's nuclear program. One U.S. official familiar with the matter said it hasn't taken effect yet. President Trump will still need to sign off. The U.S. is describing as an egregious ceasefire violation an Iranian airstrike on targets inside of Kuwait. U.S. Central Command said that Kuwait intercepted missiles launched by Iran late Wednesday night. A new poll sheds some light on which Democrats are popular with voters as the party looks ahead to the 2028 presidential race. The new Emerson College survey finds former Transportation Secretary Pete Buttigieg leading with 18% support among Democrats. During his remarks recently at the National Action Network Conference, he hinted at a possible run for the White House. More on these stories at srnnews.com.
1: When most people think of the Old Testament tabernacle, they picture an ancient tent, distant and unfamiliar, something that feels far removed from everyday life. But what if that sacred structure was actually designed by God to point us directly to everything we have in Jesus Christ? In this study, Fully Furnished, Finding All You Need in Christ, Scott invites us to step inside the tabernacle and discover that every detail, from the altar to the mercy seat, was a divine preview of the Savior to come. Let's join Scott now.
2: There's nothing quite like being clean when you've been filthy. Now, that's true physically. You get a bath or a shower, cleanse yourself. But let's go deeper than that. Let's talk about the inner man. Isn't it wonderful to have a clear conscience? Isn't it great when God gives you a clean slate with Him? That's the heart of God. You see, God doesn't just want to forgive you and give you enough salvation to say, all right, you can get into heaven now. No, He wants to cleanse you. He wants to remove all of the wickedness and all of the defilement. The sacrifice is finished, but the sanctification is ongoing, and that's why today we come to God's wash basin. We're coming to the place that the priest would come to every time they entered the Old Testament tabernacle for cleansing. Now, the first piece of furniture we began with was the brazen altar, and we learned that that's the cross. We must come first to the cross. But now we come to the second piece of furniture that is positioned just before you would go into the holy place. And what is this? This is known as the brazen laver, or the brass laver, and this was a place of cleansing. I want you to look with me, if you will, please, in Exodus chapter 30, because this is where God gives the specifications. And by the way, wasn't God very specific about all this furniture? Would you like to know why He was so specific? Because it was a picture of Christ. We read in Exodus chapter 30, verse 17, "And the Lord spake unto Moses, saying, Thou shalt also make a laver of brass, and his foot also of brass, to wash withal, and thou shalt put it between the tabernacle of the congregation and the altar, and thou shalt put water therein. For Aaron and his sons shall wash their hands and their feet thereat. When they go into the tabernacle of the congregation, they shall wash with water, that they die not, or when they come near to the altar to minister, to burn offering made by fire unto the Lord, so they shall wash their hands and their feet, that they die not. And it shall be a statute forever to them, even to him and to his seed throughout their generations." Sounds to me like this is pretty important. This is not just like your mother saying, wash your hands for dinner, that you die not. Can I tell you why that is? Because sin doesn't come into God's holy presence. If you want to live in God's conscious presence and you want to be in communion with the Lord and able to pray and able to hear from God, you want to bring true worship to God and offer a sacrifice of praise, friends, you got to deal with your sin. You can't just push it to the side. You can't excuse it, because God doesn't excuse it. That's why, again, we're beginning with brass. First, the brazen altar. That's a picture of salvation at the cross. Now, the brazen laver. This is a picture of sanctification at the place of cleansing. Now, the priests had to stop here and wash, get this, every time they got dirty. We only get saved once. You know why we get saved once? Because Jesus died once. You know why we get saved once? Because when Christ comes into your life, once is enough. Salvation is the finished work of God. It is a gift given to us and not retracted. But may I just testify? I got saved long, long ago. But many, many times, every day, in some way, I get dirty. A thought, a motive, a desire, a word, an action, a reaction, something in my spirit that's not clean. And I must come to the Lord again and again and again and again. That verse we love to quote, 1 John 1:9, if we confess our sins, he's faithful and just to forgive our sin and cleanse us from all unrighteousness. That was written to Christians. It was not written to lost people. See, just because you get saved doesn't mean that you are exactly where you need to be as a believer. You may have a relationship with God, but be out of fellowship with God. Your standing may be right before the Lord because of Christ, but your state is not if you've got some unconfessed, unforsaken, uncleansed sin in your life. Now, these priests would get their hands dirty. How would they get their hands dirty? As they worked. Remember, they're slaughtering animals. That's dirty business. The tabernacle was not a clean place, but it was a cleansing place. I mean by that, there was blood everywhere. There were the carcasses of animals. There were the ashes from the burnt offerings. I mean, this is a pretty dirty thing. Did you know it's dirty business dealing with sin? Look at the cross. Look what sin cost our Lord Jesus Christ. And did you know that when we come to the Lord in true repentance with a broken heart, that's not a pretty thing, but it must be done. We must be humbled before the Lord. I say again, it's not a clean place, but it's a cleansing place. It's a perfect place because it's where God makes us clean. And not only would their hands get dirty, but their feet would get dirty. Think about this. Did you ever notice that in the description of the tabernacle, there's no floor? There's no floor. Remember, it was a movable structure until the tabernacle later becomes a temple. It's not a fixed building. It's moving with the people from place to place. There was no floor, which means it was set on dirt. It was literally set on the ground, on a dirt floor. So imagine these priests, even with their sandals, getting dirty. I'm thinking now of how our Lord Jesus girded himself, got a towel, got down on his knees, and washed the feet of his disciples. Do you remember that? And it was a picture of the cleansing work that he does for his followers. Every day our feet get dirty. As we walk through this world, we get tainted by sin. We get filthy by not just things around us, but our own sin nature. What's in us comes out. And we must be made clean again. Only Christ can do that. Now, remember, Peter said to the Lord Jesus at that occasion when Jesus was washing their feet, Lord, wash me all over, head to toe. And Jesus said, no, you've been made clean. That's sufficient. I love that. But now you must have your feet cleansed. It's a picture of the initial cleansing that is done at salvation. You don't need that again. That was done, finished. You've come to the altar where your sin was dealt with. You've come to the cross and been made clean before God in your position. All but now, in practice, you must be cleansed continually. Every day there must be this cleansing. This is our constant need. And so remember our theme, we're fully furnished. Aren't you glad that as surely as it's God who saves you, it's God who keeps you saved, as surely as it's the Lord who brought you into the family, it's the Lord who deals with you now as a child, the same God who gave you the free gift of eternal life now makes a way so that you can stay clean and right with him and have abundant life every day? A few thoughts here. We'll return to this again in our next study, but let me point out the most obvious thing. This laver, again, like the altar, was made of brass. Here's judgment. Now watch this carefully. At the brazen altar, at the cross, God judged our sin. But at the brazen laver, we judge ourselves. This is very important. Every day, you must judge yourself. It's so much easier to judge everybody else, isn't it? That's what we like to do. Brother, I can spot your sin at 100 yards and tell you all about it, but that's not it. We must rather judge our own sin. 1 Corinthians chapter 11, verse number 31, if we would judge ourselves, we should not be judged. First Peter chapter 4, verse 17 says, judgment must begin at the house of God. The priest had to come to that brazen laver every day throughout the day and deal with the defilement that was on their hands and on their feet. God has taken care of your heart, dear friend. In the words of Scripture, cleanse your hands, you sinners. Purify your heart, you double-minded. In other words, you deal now with the defilement in your life by bringing it to God. And if you will be clean before God, if you will come clean with God, God will make you clean in Christ. He is all we need.
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And if there ever was a church song, here it comes by the York family. 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

0: And now your news, brought to you by Dove Realty. 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
1: With SRN News, I'm Bob Agnew in Washington. U.S. and Iranian negotiators reach a tentative agreement to extend the ceasefire by 60 days, a deal that would also launch talks about Iran's nuclear program. Of course, President Trump has made that the bottom line for any deal with Iran, that they simply must abandon their plans for any kind of a nuclear weapon. Meanwhile, there's a DOJ investigation now from the Trump administration, a new one.
2: The DOJ is looking into whether Carol lied during the course of civil litigation against Trump, who she says sexually assaulted her in a Manhattan department store 30 years ago. In September 2024, speaking at Trump Tower after his court hearing on his appeal, Trump repeatedly denied ever knowing Carol.
3: I have no idea who this woman is. They have a picture from, they say, about 40 years ago, a picture. And the picture depicts her and her husband on a celebrity line where I was the celebrity.
2: The perjury investigation is being led by the federal prosecutor's office in Chicago. Haya Pinjwani, Washington.
1: Plans for the Gaza International Stabilization Force are now in question as troop pledges stall. More on that from Bernie Bennett.
4: An International Stabilization Force promise for Gaza has yet to materialize 3 months after it was announced at an event hosted by President Donald Trump. None of the five countries that pledged troops have come through with any significant contribution. Efforts to shore up the fragile ceasefire has stalled as Hamas has refused to disarm. Israel has seized more territory while continuing to strike what it says are military targets. The Iran war has meanwhile made it more difficult for Arab and Muslim leaders to openly cooperate with the United States and Israel, and the resulting global energy crisis has sapped their resources. Bernie Bennett, Washington.
1: On Wall Street, it has been a mixed bag today. Right now, the Dow Jones Industrial Average back into negative territory. It's off by 51 points, but the high-tech NASDAQ leading the way up by 231 points. The S&P 500 up about 40. 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

0: 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The rainy weather pattern will hang around for a while, low 80s for this afternoon. Showers and thunderstorms are likely. Overnight, we're in the upper 60s and cloudy. We get mid 80s for the high on Friday, more showers and afternoon thunderstorms. I'm meteorologist Steve Hamilton on WZYN 810 AM and online at WZYN.org.
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3: Jesus was so pleased with her sacrificial gift. Look what he said in verse number 13 of Matthew 26. Verily I say unto you, whithersoever this gospel shall be preached in the whole world, that shall also this, that this woman have done, he told for a memorial on her. She gave from a heart that saw the Lord as greater than the gift that she gave. Do you give because you love the Lord? Do you do the things you do because you love the Lord? Do you love the Lord more than the things you do? The fact is, there's a lot of folks in our churches today that loves the Lord a lot. You can tell it. They give it all. Now look at the second category of people here. Look at the disciples. Understand, this is a group of men that has walked hand in hand for Jesus. This group of men have been taught personally by Jesus Christ, the Lord and Savior. They saw all the miracles. Look at verse number 8 of Matthew 26. But when his disciples saw it, they had indignation. Not a big word of indignation. Let me give you a South Georgia interpretation. They were mad. They didn't like it. They had an indignation saying, to what purpose is this wasted? While the woman considered the Lord to be more valuable than the ointment, some of the disciples saw her pouring it out upon the Lord, considered that to be a waste. Did you know there are people still here today, some who claim to be Christian, who think that if you give the best that you have to the Lord, you're wasting your life. One father whose son went into the ministry said this. He said, I had great plans for my son. And he is throwing his life away, studying to be a missionary. Notice the Bible tells us in verse number 8 of Matthew chapter 26, but when his disciples saw it, they had indignation, saying, to what purpose is this wasted? By the way, can I say this to you? Money has caused more people to get angry in church than anything else. There are those who love the Lord, wants to spread the gospel of Christ around the world, and there are others who feel like it's a waste of money to do such a thing. They feel like the money could be better spent on something that would benefit them locally. An old saying that goes like this, money talks. By the way, that's true. You can tell what a person's value system is by observing what that person spent and the way he spends his money. Martin Luther made a comment. He says, there are three conversions necessary. The conversion of the heart, the mind, and the purse. He said, of these three, it may well be that we find the conversion of the purse the most difficult. Someone else said it this way. Plenty of people are willing to give God credit, yet few are willing to give him cash. Boy, isn't that true? Roger Bason said this about money. He said, $1 spent, listen to this, this is good. $1 spent on a lunch may last you 5 hours. $1 spent on a necktie may last you 5 weeks. $1 spent on a cap may last you 5 months. $1 spent on an automobile may last you 5 years. Unless it's a Ford, You may get 7 years out of a Ford. If it's a Chevrolet, you may not get quite so much. Anyway, that's a different story. If you spend a dollar on a railroad, that may last you 5 decades. But listen to this. If you spend $1 for the service of God, it will last for eternity. Wow. Most you and I can get from the money that comes into our hands is from the money that we direct towards God. Still, some see it as a waste. They have more things to do with their money than to place it in offering plate. The way they spend their money reminds us, like the fella who received a sharp letter from one of his creditors. Creditor was demanding that he pay his bill. Well, the guy wrote back to his creditor. Here's what he wrote. He said, "Dear sir, every month I take all the bills I have and put them on a table, shuffle them, and pick out 6, which I pay. Now, if I have any more trouble out of you, next month you'll be taken out of the shuffle entirely." Now, some of you will get that in a minute, but I'm telling you, that's exactly how people treat God. They take God completely out of the shuffle. They take God out of the picture of everything. There's a father who had a very rebellious son. Every time his son needed something, the father was there. The father loaned the son money, large sums of money. And it got to the point where the son was able to pay back some of the money, but the son refused. One of the fellas talking to the father, asked him how his son was doing. And the father said with a sad face, he said, "My son asked so much of me, but is willing to give so little of himself." Is not this the way many Christians are today? They ask so much of God over and over and over again. They give so little of themselves. Don't have time. Got too much to do. You see, they have the same value system that the disciples had. When the woman poured the precious ointment on the Lord, they considered it to be a waste. Matthew chapter 26, verse 8 says, "But when the disciples saw it, they had indignation, saying, 'To what purpose is this waste?'" Their anger over this good deed reflected their value system, and it was not pleasing to the Lord. But then you got the third person. You have the sinner. Look at verse number 15 of Matthew chapter 26. "Then one of the 12, called Judas Iscariot, went unto the chief priests and said unto them, 'What will ye give me? And I will deliver him unto you.' And they coveted with him for 30 pieces of silver." Perhaps some are saying, "I did not know you could be a disciple of the Lord and be a sinner." Listen to me. You can be a sinner and still be a Sunday school teacher. You can be a sinner, still be a deacon. You can be a sinner and even pastor a church. You can be a sinner and literally sing in the choir or be an usher or be a president of a Christian college. There's no guarantee that every person that holds one of these positions are saved. Now, let me make a point here. I do not believe that a lost person ought to be a pastor or a Sunday school teacher or a deacon or sing in the choir or be an usher, much less be president of a Christian college. But it happens, and it can happen. And it does happen. Judas had everyone fooled except the Lord. Matter of fact, if you look in John chapter 6, look down in verse number 70. Jesus answered them, "Have not I chosen you 12, and one of you be a devil or is a devil?" Jesus stated one was a devil. And which one was it? Look at verse 71 of John 6. "He spake of Judas Iscariot, the son of Simon, for he it was that should betray him, being one of the 12. Listen. Judas had a value system, and he had a value system that a child of God should not have. He was willing to swap 30 pieces of silver, something that he could probably hold in one hand, for the Lord Jesus Christ. And Jesus said to Peter in John chapter 21 and verse number 15, he said, "Simon, son of Jonas, lovest thou me more than these?" The Bible does not make it clear what he meant about these. He could have been pointing to the other disciples. And when he said, "Simon, lovest thou me more than all these other disciples?" He could be talking about material things. He says, "Simon, lovest thou me more than all these things?" He could have even reached in his pocket, grab out some change. He said, "Simon, lovest thou me more than this?" We don't know what he was referring to. But the thing is, he asked, "Simon, lovest thou me more than these?" I think that same statement we need to ask ourselves today. If Jesus had 30 pieces of silver in his hand, and he held those 30 pieces of silver out towards Judas, and he said, "Judas, lovest thou me more than these?" Old Judas said, "Lord, I love you, but I don't love you that much. I'd rather have the money." And you'll be surprised on how many people will sell out the cause of Christ for a little bit of pleasure. Preacher was witnessing to an elderly gentleman who was in really bad health. Before he left, the preacher asked the man if he would like him to take the Bible and show him how he could be saved. The old gentleman said, "No, preacher, some other time." The pastor reminded him that time was running out. It would not be wise to delay. Still, the elderly gentleman would not consent. And the pastor said this. He said, "May I ask you something? What is it that is so valuable in your life that you're willing to risk going to a Christless eternity for?" The man would not tell the preacher what his sin was or what his sins were. He just said, "Not now." But he was willing to take those sins and gamble with the fact that he'll never get saved. Did you know that there's people today that's doing the same thing? There's something in people's lives, just like in this man's life, that was more important to him than getting saved. What's more important to you than being saved? What's more important to you than serving God? What's more important to you than putting God first in everything you do? Is it money? Is it family? Is it things? The bottom line, the Bible says in Matthew 26, verse 15, in our text, it says, "And," talking about Judas here, "said unto them, what will you give me? And I'll deliver him unto you." You want Jesus? I'll give him to you. What will you give me in return? You see, Judas' value system was very poor. He valued money more than Jesus. We all have different value systems. That is, we all have certain things that seems important to us. What is it that makes something valuable in the first place? Let me talk to you just a few minutes about that. I think in order to notice that something is valuable, you got to know why is it valuable. And one of the things that you put it through as a test to find out if it's valuable is how much does it cost? How do you determine value? One is the reason, way to determine it is, what's the value of it? How much does it cost? There's what we call the quality test. Now, in order that a thing may be considered valuable, it's got to be composed of certain materials. For example, when one is ready to buy a piece of furniture, they want to make sure the furniture that they buy is made out of solid oak or even solid pine. It's not made out of compressed sawdust or wood chips, because they know it's not going to be valuable. It's something that is worth buying. It's got to have good quality. When a person is ready to purchase a piece of jewelry, that person finds something in gold because of the value of gold. And they look for like a 24 karat gold ring or something. They don't want to buy a piece of metal that has been laminated with gold. They want to buy something that is worth something. You see, the degree of quality usually determines the value of an item. Now, based on that standard, the Lord Jesus would have to be considered the most valuable thing to Martha. The person who saw Christ did not see a cheap imitation. The person who saw Christ was looking at God in the flesh. Matter of fact, if you take your Bibles and if you would turn over to John chapter 1 or look up here on a big screen. John chapter 1. You see, Jesus was not a compressed sawdust. He was not a cheap item. He was really the real thing. In John chapter 1, verse 1, it says, "In the beginning was the Word was with God, and the Word was God. The same was in the beginning with God. All things were made by Him, and without Him was not anything made that was made. In Him was life, and the life was the light of men, and the light shineth in darkness, and the darkness comprehended it not." Listen, when people cast their eyes on the precious Son of God, they were casting their eyes on the original Christ, the real thing. Value is based on quality. And Jesus was the genuine Son of God. He was no phony. He passed the quality test. Then you have test number two. Test number two is the uniqueness test. Some rare coins. Most likely they're very valuable. If only a few that you have is like everybody else and what they've got, then it's not valuable. For example, if you reach into your pocket and you pull out a coin, I have got a quarter here, and this quarter may not be very valuable because there's only about 40 million of them left in, you know, United States. So the only value that quarter have is the 25 cents that's faced on it. But if this was one of a kind, or if it was only one out of 20, or one out of 50, or if it has some kind of distinction when it was made, then that quarter could be worth hundreds, if not thousands, of dollars. What are you saying, preacher? Value is based on uniqueness. Now, the bottom line is, how rare is the object? And may I suggest that the Lord Jesus Christ has passed that test? You see, Jesus is not one out of 100. He's not even one out of 50. To be perfectly honest with you, he is one out of one. There's nobody ever been like him before.
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1: 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Listen as our youth choir comes around and sings for us a beautiful song entitled, It's My Desire. 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

0: Amen. Thank you, young people, for that wonderful message and song. And now for today's message, we turn again to the book of Acts, chapter 9. We've been expounding upon the conversion of Saul of Tarsus, who, of course, later became Paul the Apostle. Saul has met the Lord on the road to Damascus. But before he met the Lord, he was doing a lot of attacking. Saul's attacking in verse 1 and 2. Saul's arresting in verse 3 through verse 8. This week we've dealt a lot with Saul's adjusting. 3 days in the dark in verse 9. But I want to pick up now today with Saul's assuring in verse 10 through verse 17. We'll begin reading here in Acts 9 and verse 10. And there was a certain disciple at Damascus named Ananias, and to him said the Lord in a vision, Ananias. And he said, Behold, I'm here, Lord. And the Lord said unto him, Arise and go into the street which is called Straight, and inquire in the house of Judas for one called Saul of Tarsus, for behold, he prayeth. And he hath seen in a vision a man named Ananias coming in, putting his hand on him, that he might receive his sight. Then Ananias answered, Lord, I have heard by many of this man how much evil he hath done to the saints at Jerusalem. And here he hath authority from the chief priests to bind all that call on thy name. But the Lord said unto him, Go thy way, for he is a chosen vessel unto me to bear my name before the Gentiles and kings and the children of Israel. For I will show him how great things he must suffer for my name's sake. And Ananias went his way and entered into the house, and putting his hands on him, said, Brother Saul, the Lord, even Jesus, that appeared unto thee in the way, as thou camest, has sent me, that thou mightest receive thy sight and be filled with the Holy Ghost. Well, here we come to this thought of Saul's assuring. We'll bring a conclusion to this part of the message today, which is simply entitled, From Crooked Avenue to Straight Street, as we join the services live at Mount Sinai Baptist Church.
1: I want you to think about Saul's assuring. God was so gracious to send some assurance to Saul. He'd been such a vicious attacker of the Lord, but God, in his amazing grace, had reached down and saved Saul the persecutor and going to make him Paul the preacher. He'd reached down and showed mercy to a one that deserved damnation. Boy, I'll tell you what, God, in his grace, not only changed the course of Saul's life there on the Damascus Road, but there those 3 days in the dark, he's not going to leave him in that shape. He's going to bring him to the light and give him some assurance. And before you could ever be a servant for the Lord, you have to have some assurance. Boy, I'm glad not only does God save, but he gives us the assurance.

0: God as long as you're full of doubts and question whether you've ever really been saved or not.
1: Man, you're going to have to nail that down before you can help anybody else. You're going to have that assurance. You can't serve God with a half heart if you don't know that you know that you know. But I'm telling you that you can know that you know, because He not only saves, but He gives assurance. Some of you battle with that, and I'm not fussing at you or fighting with you, but I want to tell you what, that you can never really have a victorious Christian walk and service for God while you're doubting whether you've ever been saved or not. Now, let me say this about, just to try to help you. When you're doubting, a lot of times, we mistake as being conviction. We doubt. But when you think about it, are you doubting that Jesus is Lord, that His blood is the only way that saves? Do you doubt that Jesus rose up from the grave? Do you doubt that the Bible is the Word of God? You say, no, I don't doubt any of that. Well, that's the important things. What most of us do when we're battling assurance is we doubt whether we're real. I've had a lot of doubts, I'll be honest with you, but I've never, since I've been saved, doubted that Jesus was God's only Son. I've never doubted that He laid His life down on an old rugged cross. I've never doubted that His blood was precious, powerful, prevailing, rich, red, royal, redeeming. I've never doubted that He got up from the grave 3 days. Hallelujah. I've never doubted that He's ascended to God's right hand. I've never doubted that He's praying for me. Never doubted that God's Word is true since I've been saved. But I've had a lot of doubts about Rudy, whether he's real or not. Now sometimes, friend, God, you know, we really, when you get to looking at your old self and how weak you are, and oftentimes wicked you are in your weak flesh, and you wonder, how could a man be saved and be like this? It's all of grace, friend. It's all of grace. So Saul got some assurance here. Let me just touch a few things. This assurance, number one, was originated by the Savior. Verse 11, and the Lord said unto Ananias. I want you to go down here to Straight Street, the house of Judas, and inquire of one Saul of Tarsus. So the assurance has its origin in Christ. Christ knows that we need some assuring, especially when we're just newborn. When we first get in, we need some coddling, some comforting. When we first get in, we need some extra help of assurance, and that's what the Lord did. And He originated, this originated in the Lord, the assuring of Saul. Not only originated from the Savior, but it was communicated by a servant. So here we come to Ananias. Now, the Lord had a disciple in Damascus, saved. He was up on what was going on. He'd already got the news. Evidently, they'd sent out some bulletins through the church community, and it reached him before Saul ever got there, what Saul was up to and how he's headed that way. But here's Ananias, and he's going to be the servant that the Lord uses to bring comfort and help and strength and encouragement to Saul of Tarsus. Now, the kind of man that God will use to help somebody else, what kind of man was he? Ananias. Well, I would say this, number one, he was a true man. When Saul gave his testimony before the Jews concerning his conversion in Acts chapter 22 and verse 12, he said this, and one Ananias, a devout man, according to the law, having a good report of all the Jews which dwelt there. This fellow had a good testimony. He was a true man. He was a devout man, and the kind of man that God will use to help and comfort and give somebody else some encouragement along the way is a true man, not a phony. Now, brother and sister, if you're needing help and comfort, you don't need no hypocrite around. Boy, give me somebody who's walked with God and demonstrated and got a testimony. They're true. When they say some words, it has some weight to it. And old Ananias was a true man. May I say that Ananias was not only a true man, but he was a teachable man. Ananias was a teachable man. Now, a teachable man listens to instructions.

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That address again, Mount Sinai Baptist Church, 830 Country Club Road, Pickens, South Carolina, zip 29671. And now, until we meet again on tomorrow's broadcast, this is Pastor Rudy Smith saying, may the Lord bless you, is our prayer.

0: With SRN News, I'm John Scott. Tensions still high in the Middle East, even after word that a deal with the U.S. may have been reached, something Iran did not immediately confirm.
1: As ceasefire talks between the U.S. and Iran drag on, the truce has come under another test. The U.S. has carried out a series of strikes on Iranian targets this week, most recently on Wednesday night. It says these strikes are in response to Iranian threats. In the latest incident, Kuwait says it was attacked by Iranian missiles and drones. Iran confirms that it launched a fresh attack in the region. It says this is in response to American aggression. Now, these clashes have not caused the ceasefire to collapse, but they have left the Middle East on edge.
0: That's correspondent Joe Fetterman. And on another battlefront, Ukrainian President Volodymyr Zelensky says a request to the U.S. for more Patriot missiles has been made.
2: Ukrainian President Volodymyr Zelensky has said he has pushed the U.S. to send Ukraine more Patriot air defense missiles to counter Russian attacks. In a video address, he said he sent a letter to President Donald Trump and Congress earlier this week, but hasn't received a reply. Zelensky also said Thursday during a visit to Sweden that Ukraine has plans to buy 20 Gripen fighter jets and receive 16 older models as a donation. Ukrainian drones are also playing a crucial role in limiting Russian advances by targeting supply routes and frontline positions. I'm Karen Chemas.
0: A legal battle is going over cooperation with federal immigration enforcement. The Trump administration suing four Democrat-led states over policies blocking undercover license plates for federal immigration agents. The Department of Justice says the restrictions are interfering with immigration enforcement and is putting federal agents at greater risk. This is SRN News. A call for more church security funds.
3: Attacks on houses of worship are up, and faith leaders want Congress to increase the pool of cash available for congregations to beef up security. Pastors, rabbis, and imams are asking lawmakers to put $1 billion in the nonprofit security grant program, which pays for faith groups to install bulletproof glass, cameras, and other security devices in their buildings. A lot of small congregations can't afford to do so without government aid. Michael Harrington reporting.
0: The worst act of anti-Semitic violence in Australian history continues to reverberate. One Australian state police force says it's forming a heavily armed rapid response team since gunmen killed 15 Jewish people at a Hanukkah celebration on Bondi Beach last December. The New South Wales Police Department says its officers were outgunned by the assailants when they arrived on the scene. The force now plans to have semi-automatic rifles. This is SRN News. Here's the Wall Street Business Report.
4: A key inflation gauge accelerated in April to the highest level in 3 years. The latest sign that spiking gas prices and higher food costs are squeezing Americans' finances. Here's the latest on mortgage rates.
5: Mortgage buyer Freddie Mac says the average rate on a 30-year mortgage rose this week to 6.53%. The average rate is now at its highest level in 9 months, though it remains below where it was this time last year. Mortgage rates have been mostly trending higher as oil prices and expectations for higher inflation have increased due to the war with Iran. That's pushed up long-term bond yields that lenders use as a guide to pricing home loans. When mortgage rates rise, they can add hundreds of dollars a month in costs for borrowers, reducing their purchasing power. I'm Alex Vega.
4: More Americans sought unemployment benefits last week. Layoffs remain low overall despite economic uncertainty caused by the war with Iran. On Wall Street at the close, the Dow was up 25 points. With the Wall Street Business Report, I'm Bob Agnew.
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6: 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Legacy 5, Hello After Goodbye. 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
1: With SRN News, I'm John Scott. U.S. and Iranian negotiators have reached a tentative agreement that will extend the ceasefire by 60 days and launch talks on Iran's nuclear program. A legal battle is growing over cooperation with federal immigration enforcement. The Trump administration is suing four Democrat-led states over policies blocking undercover license plates for federal immigration agents. The Department of Justice says the restrictions are interfering with immigration enforcement and putting federal agents at greater risk. Major League Baseball owners made their long-expected salary cap proposal to the Players Association, a system the union has vowed never to accept, setting the sides on course for a confrontation that threatens the 2027 season and perhaps beyond. This is SRN News.

0: Hello, friends, and thank you for joining us on the Shepherd's Pulpit. We are grateful to God that you are listening today. We pray as you listen to this daily Bible broadcast that God will strengthen you with His power in the inner man. So let's join the teaching and preaching from the Shepherd's Pulpit. And now, Pastor Justin.
1: Thank you for joining us for a special edition of the Shepherd's Pulpit as we'll go into the services of the Bemis Road Baptist Church, and I preach a Bible message, Hope for Broken Vessels. I pray this message will be a great help and encouragement to your faith. Thanks for listening to the Shepherd's Pulpit. Now into the auditorium of the Bemis Road Baptist Church.

0: to Jeremiah chapter number 18, to the potter's house. You're familiar with this. And it's God's hope for broken vessels, the word which came to Jeremiah from the word which came to Jeremiah from the Lord, saying, "Arise and go down to the potter's house, and there will I cause you to hear my words." And by the way, let me just be cute. I know that's been familiarized and popularized, and there's a popular false teacher out there that calls his church the potter's house. But I will have to say that that's a good name for a church. This is the potter's house. This is God's house, and this is where he molds and makes God's people, the clay, into the vessels of honor and sanctification. There'll be more done through a preaching service than you can ever imagine when God gets his hand on your stuff of life and begins to mold you and make you. This is the potter's bench right here. You get down right here, you'll let God mold you and make you. You get honest with God, you get down here. How long has it been since you got on the potter's wheel and you got right down here at the potter's bench and you said, "Lord, mold me and make me after thy will"? I think it'd be a good thing to refer to this place more often than we not as the potter's house. Yeah. Verse number 3, "Then I went down to the potter's house, and behold," this is what he does in this place, "he wrought a work on the wheels, and the vessel he made of clay was marred in the hand of the potter. So he made it again," underline that because that's worth shouting over, "he made it again another vessel as seemed good to the potter to make it." He made it again. That's God's hope for broken vessels. He can make it again into the vessel that he wants to make it into. Now, the art of pottery is one of the oldest arts in the world. It remains virtually unchanged at this present time. The potter does what the potter does. He takes that lump of clay, that mass of clay, takes that knife, cuts up all that clay, and takes it with his hands and begins to twist it and shape it, knead it and pound it and do all the work to it that he has to do. Gets all the bubbles out of it, gets all the air out of it, and that's what God's doing in your life as he needs you. He gets all the junk, he gets all the vanity, he gets all the nothing out of your life. That's why he's smashing and pushing and he's popping all those things out. I'll just keep on going because that could be another 15 minutes right there. And then he starts to find impurities and stuff and junk in there after he gets the air out. Those things that he notices in his hands, he begins to take all those things out of your life, and then all of a sudden there's the wheel. Verse 3 of the wheel. Then he takes that clay after he's done kneaded it, pounded it, knifed it, all that. He got it to where it needs to be, where it's pliable, and then he throws that lump on the wheel, and he's got a pedal over here, and he's pumping the pedal, and the wheel starts moving just as fast as it can go, and he's shaping and molding as that wheel's going, and he's pumping. That wheel represents the round and round and round and round of your life. Circle of life. Boom, boom, boom. And sometimes we wish God to get off the pedal, because those circumstances and those issues keep arising. One phone call, it goes faster. Another phone call, it gets faster. Another bill, another sickness, another tragedy. And it's just a spinning. Who knows what I'm talking about? So I don't have to preach this again. Say amen. And it goes faster and faster. That's the cycle of life. And then all of a sudden, he begins to touch as that wheel is going round and round. Some of you have spent nights in a hospital bed. And you wonder, why does God have me here? You don't have to wonder that any longer. God put you on the wheel and he spun you out of control. Had something to happen maybe to you, he can't even explain it. You don't have to explain it. The only explanation is it's God. And your life is spinning round and round, and he begins to touch you tenderly and mold you and make you. Mankind is clay. The Bible says in Job 10 and verse 9, "Thou hast made me as the clay." Now God is the potter and I am the clay. And God wants to make something beautiful out of my life. Let me be clear about something that you must agree with. The problem will never be with the potter. The problem will always be with the clay. And as long as you look at the potter as being the problem, you, the clay, will never get molded and made to what you ought to be. See, you look at the clay's nothing. It's unlovely. It's unable to do anything. It's unclean. It's dirt. It's a picture of a sinner. We're unlovely. We're unable to even get to God. We're unclean. But God comes around and puts his hand on you and starts to deal with you. We're helpless. But God begins to tenderly touch us and deal with us. It's the delicate, tender touch of the finger of God that makes us what we ought to be. We're talking about the touching. Now we're talking about the turning. And then God begins to turn things in your life. Now, friend, you've got to understand the wheel turns as only the pedal gets pumped. And God's got a pedal in heaven. And He turns your life not how you'd like it to turn. He turns your life as He needs for it to turn. The potter can do with the clay whatever he chooses. We are not the master, he is, and we are just his servants. I am the clay. He is the potter. Isaiah chapter number 55 and verse number 8, "For my thoughts are not your thoughts, saith the Lord. For as heavens are higher than the earth, so are my ways higher than your ways, and my thoughts than your thoughts." I don't know why, and never will know why, God puts that pedal down to the metal. And things start going crazy and haywire in my life, and it seems like it's frantic, and I can't get my head nearly above the water, and it's spinning so fast, I'm out of control. Who's ever felt like they're out of control of their life and they can't do anything with what's going on? Say amen. That's God in heaven teaching us to trust Him more. He's molding and making us. People think and even say, "Well, if I were God, this is what I'd do." With all due respect, you're foolish, and that is a profane statement. God is the all-wise and all-knowing God, and He knows much better how to run my life than I do. The Lord is my shepherd. I shall not want. God has a work to do on the wheels through the circumstances of life. Verse 3, last phrase, look at it. He wrought a work on the wheels. God's working a work on the circumstances of life. Let me report to you, there are no accidents with God, and there's no such thing as luck. God is sovereign. I begin to think about something. I begin to think about someone. Saul in the Bible. Everybody would have thought, kill that man. He's killing us. Let's get him. Let's pin him to the wall and slice his throat. He's killing Christians. God's ways are not our ways. His thoughts are not our thoughts. God said, don't kill him. Don't strike him dead, because I'm going to strike him alive. Save his soul and make him the grandest Christian that ever walked on this earth. Hallelujah! Let me tell you, if that don't bring you hope to your knee, I got nothing better for you, amen. God's ways are not our ways. I'm saying your thoughts and God's thoughts are not alike. In the midst of pollution, God can give a solution. In the midst of brokenness, God can bring you a blessing. In the midst of havoc, God can give you a hallelujah. He turns every midnight into a noonday. He turns Calvary's into Easter's. He turns every sigh into a song. Somebody say amen. As the old Puritan poet said, He'll take every tear and string them up and make a diadem of pearls for you. That's how God works.
1: 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We certainly hope and pray that the broadcast was a blessing today. Pastor Justin would like to invite you to the Bemis Road Baptist Church. 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

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Their phone number is 229-247-4208. Their hours of operation are Monday through Friday, 8 a.m. to 5:30 p.m.

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0: With SRN News, I'm John Scott. Tensions still high in the Middle East, even after word that a deal with the U.S. may have been reached, something Iran did not immediately confirm.
1: As ceasefire talks between the U.S. and Iran drag on, the truce has come under another test. The U.S. has carried out

0: A series of strikes on Iranian targets this week, most recently on Wednesday night. It says these strikes are in response to Iranian threats. In the latest incident, Kuwait says it was attacked by Iranian missiles and drones. Iran confirms that it launched a fresh attack in the region. It says this is in response to American aggression. Now, these clashes have not caused the ceasefire to collapse, but they have left the Middle East on edge.
1: That's correspondent Joe Fetterman. And on another battlefront, Ukrainian President Volodymyr Zelensky says a request to the U.S. for more Patriot missiles has been made.
2: Ukrainian President Volodymyr Zelensky has said he has pushed the U.S. to send Ukraine more Patriot air defense missiles to counter Russian attacks. In a video address, he said he sent a letter to President Donald Trump and Congress earlier this week, but hasn't received a reply. Zelensky also said Thursday during a visit to Sweden that Ukraine has plans to buy 20 Gripen fighter jets and receive 16 older models as a donation. Ukrainian drones are also playing a crucial role in limiting Russian advances by targeting supply routes and frontline positions. I'm Karen Chemas.
1: A legal battle is going over cooperation with federal immigration enforcement. The Trump administration suing four Democrat-led states over policies blocking undercover license plates for federal immigration agents. The Department of Justice says the restrictions are interfering with immigration enforcement and is putting federal agents at greater risk. This is SRN News. A call for more church security funds.
3: Attacks on houses of worship are up, and faith leaders want Congress to increase the pool of cash available for congregations to beef up security. Pastors, rabbis, and imams are asking lawmakers to put $1 billion in the nonprofit security grant program, which pays for faith groups to install bulletproof glass, cameras, and other security devices in their buildings. A lot of small congregations can't afford to do so without government aid. Michael Harrington reporting.
1: The worst act of anti-Semitic violence in Australian history continues to reverberate. One Australian state police force says it's forming a heavily armed rapid response team since gunmen killed 15 Jewish people at a Hanukkah celebration on Bondi Beach last December. The New South Wales Police Department says its officers were outgunned by the assailants when they arrived on the scene. The force now plans to have semi-automatic rifles. This is SRN News. Here's the Wall Street Business Report.
4: A key inflation gauge accelerated in April to the highest level in 3 years. The latest sign that spiking gas prices and higher food costs are squeezing Americans' finances. Here's the latest on mortgage rates.
5: Mortgage buyer Freddie Mac says the average rate on a 30-year mortgage rose this week to 6.53%. The average rate is now at its highest level in 9 months, though it remains below where it was this time last year. Mortgage rates have been mostly trending higher as oil prices and expectations for higher inflation have increased due to the war with Iran. That's pushed up long-term bond yields that lenders use as a guide to pricing home loans. When mortgage rates rise, they can add hundreds of dollars a month in costs for borrowers, reducing their purchasing power. I'm Alex Vega.
4: More Americans sought unemployment benefits last week. Layoffs remain low overall, despite economic uncertainty caused by the war with Iran. On Wall Street at the close, the Dow was up 25 points. With the Wall Street Business Report, I'm Bob Agnew.
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6: I'm meteorologist Sally Russell on WZYN, 8:10 a.m., the old Ship of Zion. Chance of seeing some showers, a few scattered thunderstorms as we hit through the overnight. We'll drop down to right around 70. Another round of showers and storms on Friday, mid to upper 80s, and then showers with thunderstorms Saturday, mid 80s. I'm meteorologist Sally Russell on WZYN, 8:10 a.m. and online at WZYN.org.

0: everyone. Thank you for tuning in for WZYN's Treasured Heritage. You don't want to miss the blessing of this upcoming message. Here's Clarence Sexton with Give No Place to the Devil.
1: I'd like you to take the Word of God, please, and turn with me to the book of Ephesians, if you have your Bible open there. Ephesians chapter 4, and we'll begin in just a moment with verse 25, in Ephesians chapter 4 and verse 25. The other day I was in a doctor's office getting an exam. Of course, they told me I was in the greatest shape of anybody my age that they'd ever seen in the whole wide world. But I did have a throat exam, no joke. And I had a throat exam, and the doctor says, your vocal cords are like a young fella, 30 years old. Now, that's my wife was there. She heard the doctor say that. We did have one of the most hilarious things happen that I've ever had happen in my life. And you mind if I tell it? It doesn't make a lot of difference whether I tell it or not now, does it? But anyway, my mother-in-law decided she wanted to go to the same doctor. Why, I do not know, but she wanted to be examined. You know, I can't do anything without, you understand how it goes. But anyway, it's an ear, nose, and throat fella, and I've been having a little difficulty. They said there's nothing really wrong, but she wanted to go also. So Evelyn made an appointment for both of us to go see the same doctor on the same day at the same time. And she agreed that she, you may not think this is funny, but I'm already thinking about what happened, and it's crazy. But anyway, so she agreed to go into the room with her mother to try to tell the doctor there was nearly nothing wrong with her, and so whatever. But they called me first, and so I went in. She goes into the office appointment with me, into the room with me, and lo and behold, the doctor walks right by the door. Evelyn's in there with me, walks right by the door, heads down the room. I said to Evelyn, you better check, see if your mother's still in the waiting room. They may have called her back. He said, oh, no, she's not coming until after you're coming. And I said, well, they don't always do that way, honey, because they've got lots of rooms, and they may have her stuck in a room somewhere by herself, and she may need you. So sure enough, they'd called her from the waiting area into a room, and she was in a room maybe two doors down from me. So when the doctor walked by, I said, just check on your mother. So she walked out of the room where I was waiting for the doctor, and the doctor was going down to the room where her mother was. And I had an appointment to get out of there quickly, and so Evelyn knew. So she went down, followed the doctor down into the room, walked in the room of the doctor and said, if you don't mind, would you see my husband before you see her? The doctor didn't know that was her mother. And he said, do you have gall? Let me tell you. He says, this is the first time in my medical practice anyone's done this type of thing. And she explained to him that that woman was her mother, and she had us both, and I needed to leave so I could get back to work. But anyway, I thought it was really funny. I really did. And then when he got in the office, he thought it was really funny when he came in to examine me. Dirty rascal, he said, I'm gonna look at your vocal cords. And he got a little pipe, like a smoking pipe, and he went, psst, psst, and I don't know what that is. And so it went in, and then lo and behold, he pulls out this thing. It's got a little rope on the end of it. It's about that long. But anyway, and he said, now just sit still, this won't hurt. And he started putting that light in there, and way down in there, way, way, way. He said, everything looks good to me. Pull it back out. And of course, she was watching the whole thing. And that was the hardest part, right, honey? And I thought that was funny. I really did, that she was telling the doctor, get out of her room and come back and see my husband. Now, that's a loyal wife, isn't it? Even follows you around the doctor's office and tells the doctor what order to find appointments with. But anyway, I had to fill out a form to check. And I'm thinking to myself, the only thing I want you to look at is my vocal cords to make sure they're okay. And they were. He said, great shape. Why all this other stuff? Check. So I did all the checks down the line and was found to be in good shape. Now I'm going to preach a sermon, and I'm going to ask you to go down the line. Check. And when we get through, I'm going to ask you what kind of shape you're in. not physically, but spiritually. So you have to get a pen out and get ready to fill out the form, because we got the form here for us, and you're going to be checking, checking, checking, checking, checking. Several things on the list. So you'll have to come clean. You'll really have to come clean, I trust, with the Lord, and tell the truth about this. Are you ready? Good. Ephesians chapter 4. Let's begin with verse 25. Wherefore, putting away lying, speak every man truth with his neighbor, for we are members of one another. Be angry and sin not. Let not the sun go down upon your wrath. Neither give place to the devil. Let him that stole steal no more, but rather let him labor, working with his hands the thing which is good, that he may have to give to him that needeth. Let no corrupt communication proceed out of your mouth, but that which is good to the use of edifying, that it may minister grace unto the hearers. And grieve not the Holy Spirit of God, whereby you are sealed unto the day of redemption. Let all bitterness and wrath and anger and clamor and evil speaking be put away from you with all malice. And be ye kind one to another, tenderhearted, forgiving one another, even as God for Christ's sake hath forgiven you. If you're in the habit of marking things in your Bible, I want you to notice this expression, please. Verse 27, neither give place to the devil. Now I want you to think with me about this, and I'm going to give you the checklist right from the Bible. No place for the devil. No place for the devil. You might invite many people into your life and your home, but I don't think you have any intention of inviting the devil to be your guest. Because he comes to destroy, to wreck and ruin, to tear apart, to deceive. We don't need to give any place to the devil. No place. We're going to go down this list in a moment, but before we do, I want to give you just a little background. If you'll take your Bible and turn with me, please, to the Gospel according to Matthew. And I want you to see how Satan works, because he does not always launch an attack right at the point you might think he'd be attacking. When the Lord Jesus Christ went to the cross to bleed and die for our sins, Satan didn't follow him there first and just say, we're going to keep him from the cross. He started way before that. But here, while our Lord was with his disciples in Matthew chapter 16, if you have your Bible open there, we'll begin with verse 21, Matthew chapter 16, verse 21. From that time forth began Jesus to show unto his disciples how that he must go unto Jerusalem and suffer many things of the elders and chief priests and scribes and be killed and be raised again the third day. Now these are things Christ is revealing. Verse 22 of Matthew 16. Then Peter took him and began to rebuke him, saying, be it far from thee, Lord, this shall not be unto thee. But he turned and said unto Peter, get thee behind me, Satan. Thou art an offense unto me, for thou savorest not the things that be of God, but those that be of men. Jesus rebuked Peter, because Peter at that moment was giving the devil a place in his life, speaking things that were not the things of God, but the things of the natural mind, the things of men. Look with me again, would you please? In the Gospel according to Luke, if you have your Bible open to Luke chapter 22, the Lord is going to the cross to bleed and die for our sins. And the Bible tells us of this episode in Luke chapter 22 and verse 31. And the Lord said, Simon, Simon, behold, Satan hath desired to have you, that he may sift you as wheat. But I prayed for thee, that thy faith fail not. But when thou art converted, strengthen thy brethren. Satan was coming after him. Now, I want to point out here that Satan couldn't get Peter's soul. He can't get your soul if you've been saved. Do you understand that? Satan cannot get your soul if you've been born again. But he still comes after you to find some place in your life where he can wreck what God intends to do. Look with me again, please, in the Gospel according to John, in the 8th chapter. Our Lord is rebuking a certain crowd, and in John chapter 8, in verse 44, as he gives this rebuke, he reveals to us some very important lessons for us to learn about the devil. He says to this crowd, "Ye are of your father, the devil." Verse 44 of John 8. "And the lust of your father ye will do. He was a murderer from the beginning and abode not in the truth, because there is no truth in him. When he speaketh a lie, he speaketh of his own, for he is a liar and the father of it." Think of that. The natural desire of the human heart is to do the lust of the devil. The devil is a liar and the father of a lie. There's no truth in him. No truth. He's very adept at using part of a truth mixed with a lie, which is a whole lie. But these are his devices. On our way back to Ephesians chapter 4, I want you to stop with me at 2 Corinthians, would you please? In 2 Corinthians chapter 2, our Lord is dealing with the context of forgiveness. Paul is writing about forgiveness. And in 2 Corinthians chapter 2, in verse 11, the Bible says, "Lest Satan should get an advantage of us." Now, how does the devil get an advantage of us? "For we are not ignorant of his devices." I want you to know, you say, "I'm a Christian." Yes, that's wonderful. I mean, it's more than wonderful. But Satan wants a place in your life. He wants to travel with you. He wants to convince you of things. He wants to do everything imaginable to give you to live a life that's much less than what God intends for you to live or for me to live. And Paul is writing here to Christians in Ephesians chapter 4, if you'll return there. As a matter of fact, in verse 24, he says, "And that ye put on the new man, which after God is created in righteousness and true holiness." And I hope you put on the new man. Hope you've asked God to forgive your sin, and by faith you've trusted the Lord Jesus as your Savior. But I want you to know, if you're a new man, if you've really been born again, and if I've really been born again, we're still not finished with the devil. He can't drag us off to hell. But he seeks to find a place in our lives. And I want us to go through the checklist here. And let's be honest with God and honest with ourselves about whether or not we've given the devil a place. Because if he gets a foothold, guess what? He's coming after more and more and more until he can wreck and ruin. Not because he hates you, but because he hates your Savior. And he wants to bring reproach to the name of Jesus and to the church that he loved and gave himself for. So may God help us not to be ignorant of the devil's devices. Let's go down the list. The first thing we find on this list is we're traveling through this fourth chapter, verse 25. "Wherefore, putting away lying, speak every man truth with his neighbor, for we are members of one another." Here's the first check. If we do not speak the truth, we give the devil a place in our lives. If we do not speak the truth, we give the devil a place in our lives. Again, the verse says, "Wherefore, putting away lying." Lying. You see, well, I don't just outright lie. I may use a little guile from time to time. I may stretch the truth. I may not tell it exactly the way it is. I want you to know, when you and I do anything messing with what is exact, what is true, we're giving the devil a place to come in and do his dirty work. You say, it may be the most innocent thing in the world. I'm just trying to protect someone. When we give the devil a place, he's going to do much more harm than you and I could ever imagine. We must speak the truth or give the devil a place in our lives. Notice the second thing. Can you check off that you speak the truth? It's not honesty is the best policy. It is honesty is the only policy for the child of God. Remember, he says we are members of one another. How you live your life affects me. How I live my life affects you. This body of believers, may God help us. Notice another thing. We come to verse 26. Be angry and sin not. Let not the sun go down upon your wrath. And here's an area where God really deals with my heart. If we have uncontrolled anger, we give the devil a place in our lives. Now the Bible says, be angry and sin not. I have thought many times about this very thing, because there are people wiser than I am, and I think wiser than any of us, men who have lived and given their lives to God and had long, wonderful, influential ministries, who have made statements like this: more damage has been done in God's work because of uncontrolled anger than anything else they could imagine. Now, there should be things that stir our hearts. What we have had happen in Connecticut recently ought to make us angry, outraged. There'll be something inside of us that responds with anger at evil. But we don't want to become what we hate and what we despise. God gives us an opportunity. I've said to you many times, anger can be compared to a current in a stream. Without a little bit of a current, it doesn't keep moving. But if the current is too swift, too fast, too powerful, it becomes so dangerous you can't get near it. And there are people who have anger out of control. They're threatening by the way they live. They're harmful to themselves and to others. And when anger is not controlled, when we sit on things and stay mad about things, God goes on to say in this very verse, look at it please, let not the sun go down upon your wrath. That means at the end of the day, accounts should be settled. We should not nurture these mad feelings. We should not nurture this anger. We shouldn't let it boil and kindle and flame and become greater and greater in us, because it's going to get out of hand. And when we allow that to happen, we give the devil a place to come in our lives. Of course, he reminds us right in the middle of this, near to give place to the devil. But look, please, in verse 28. The third thing. Let him that stole steal no more, but rather let him labor, working with his hands the thing which is good, that he may have to give to him that needeth. I think it's interesting that he puts stealing in the context of work. Do you know there are many ways to steal? You could steal the affection of someone else's wife or husband. And many people do that. They think it's fair game. I'll be happy to do it. They're attracted to me. I'm attracted to them. You're stealing. And when you're doing that, that doesn't belong to you. That affection of that person in that kind of romantic way does not belong to you. And you're making room for the devil. You're giving the devil a place to do his dirty work. There are many ways that people steal. But here, God evidently is putting this in the context of labor, because as a Christian, as you work as a Christian, you should do an honest day's work for an honest day's pay. I respect people who will not cut the corners and cheat their boss to help a customer because they're doing the thing that's right, honoring God and honoring their boss. There are some people who have authority in a business and they say, well, you know, I could do this because I do have some authority. I really don't have the authority to do that, to go that far with it, but who will ever know? That's stealing. That's stealing. And not only is it stealing, it's giving the devil a place. Let me read the verse again. Let him that stole steal no more. He's writing these Ephesian Christians. They've become Christians now. The old man is not to control them. The new man, Jesus Christ, is to control them. And they said, the way we're to live now is in a way that honors God. Steal no more. But rather, let him labor. Let him work. Let him labor, working with his hands the thing which is good. And the reason God gives, so that he may have to give him that needeth. That's the honorableness of work. Steal no more. If you and I are cutting corners, if you and I are doing things we know that are not fulfilling the responsibilities we've agreed to, God calls that stealing. And we're giving place to the devil. I don't want to be ridiculous about this, but I used to work in a feed and seed store where people would say, well, it's nearly time to leave, and the boss didn't hear, let's go. That's stealing. That's stealing. But worse than the stealing, it's giving place to the devil. You let him in, there's no telling what he will do. You may steal time. You may steal time from your boss for a while and then finally steal product from your boss. Because the devil will not stop. We can't give place to the devil. If we don't stop stealing, we've given place to the devil. Look at verse 29. Let no corrupt communication proceed out of your mouth, but that which is good to the use of edifying, that it may minister grace unto the hearer. If we do not stop corrupt communication, we give place to the devil. And by the way, there are many people in this audience guilty of corrupt communication. And you're giving place to the devil. There are times I'm guilty of corrupt communication. We're not talking about using foul language here. The word corrupt is rotten. It produces nothing good. Communication. Sometimes people want to just talk. They want to talk about people or talk about things they have no business talking about. They want to hear things just out of curiosity. Not because it's helping someone. They want more information to use as ammunition on someone. And if you get in the habit of listening and speaking with corrupt communication and listening to corrupt communication, you're going to give place to the devil in your life. Look at the safeguards God gives to our conversation. Look at the safeguards. Let no corrupt communication proceed out of your mouth. You say, well, it may be true, but it's corrupt. Of course, you shouldn't be listening to dirty stories and dirty jokes. Of course, you shouldn't be listening to rumors, things that are not substantiated, these things that are not truthful, but yet could ruin someone's reputation. No corrupt communication proceeding out of your mouth, but that which is good to the use of edifying. This that I speak, this that you speak, builds people up. Do you know the greatest things, hear this please, the greatest things you should say about someone should be said out of their presence. I mean by that, if you have something wonderful to say about someone, say it out of their presence. Don't use the shadows and the dim lit parts of life to run people down and say things you shouldn't say. Do you know someday God is going to call everything into the light and nothing will be hidden? Every thought we've ever had, every word we've ever spoken is going to be shouted from the housetops. God says if you use corrupt communication, if it's communication that doesn't build people up, you're giving place to the devil. All he wants is the place to come in. Another safeguard for that communication, look, it may minister grace unto the hearer. Is the way we're talking ministering grace to the hearer? Is the person who leaves after listening to us, does the person who leaves after listening to me, and I need God to help me. Do you need God to help you? Before I can check off on this, I must repent of my sin and ask God to forgive me and cleanse me. Because when people listen to us, they should leave better than they were when they came. If not, we're giving a place to the devil. Look at the next thing. We're going down the list. Verse 30. And grieve not the Holy Spirit of God, whereby ye are sealed unto the day of redemption. Grieve not. If we grieve the Holy Spirit, we're giving place to the devil. Many times in a church service, the Holy Spirit is grieved. Many times. You know, you can't grieve someone who doesn't love you. The word grief has to do with something that is painful and brings sorrow. Since I came to know Christ as my Savior, the Holy Spirit is my constant companion. He is my constant companion. I never have a thought that He does not know. I never make a move that He's not aware of. He's my constant companion. He loves me with an everlasting love. And I have the power to grieve Him. I have the power to grieve God. That's some power, isn't it? And as God directs my life and gives me divine impulses about what I should do and direction about life, what I should say, I was dealing recently with someone who should have apologized for hurtful words. And this particular person would not apologize for hurtful words. It created an even greater problem because of the refusal to apologize. But let me tell you what it did. It grieved the Holy Spirit. And because it grieved the Holy Spirit, it gave place to the devil. You and I aren't in this alone. Satan is constantly looking for a crack in the door, constantly looking for a place to enter in, constantly looking for just one toehold. That's all. And if we grieve the Holy Spirit, we make a place for the devil. Notice, please, the sixth thing on our list. Verse 31. And let all bitterness and wrath and anger and clamor and evil speaking be put away from you with all malice. Unless all bitterness is put away, we grieve the Holy Spirit. Now, it should never have gotten this far. And we make a place for the devil. It should have never gotten this far. If there's bitterness in our hearts, notice please, if there's wrath, if there's anger, if there's clamor, if there's evil speaking, if there's malice, we make a place for the devil. You say, well, you know, I just love being angry at somebody because they did me wrong or someone I know wrong or they did something to one of my children. Do you know, someone did something to one of my grandchildren one day. I'm being perfectly frank with you. And I've had a hard time dealing with that. There was no justification for it at all. As a matter of fact, I think they did it just because the name of that grandchild was Sexton. And I'm sorry to have to say that, but that's my opinion. Now, I either trust God to deal with that person, or I let it wreck my life and make a place for the devil. Which would you choose? Get even? Be unforgiving? Stay mad? Or let God take care of that and give no place for the devil? We all deal with this, don't we? We all deal with it. You know, when things happen to us, they can either destroy us, listen carefully, or God could turn them around, these things that are bad things, and use them to make us more like Jesus. But if they destroy us, listen, if they destroy us, the destruction comes in small doses. It comes in small measures till finally it takes over. How does that happen? How does it happen? You won't forgive a wife or a husband, or you get mad at an employer or an employee, or you have something disruptive in your family and there's something you don't like about someone. You never thought it could happen to you, but now you don't speak to one another. And when you do speak, there's nothing good to say. You know why? Because back there somewhere, you made a place, or I made a place for the devil. And he didn't just start something. He did everything he could do and continues to do everything he can do to destroy. Notice the seventh thing. The Bible says, and be ye kind one to another, tenderhearted, forgiving one another, even as God for Christ's sake hath forgiven you. We either are kind or we make a place for the devil. Now you say, Pastor, it says here we ought to be forgiving, tenderhearted. Look, if you can't start with kindness, how in the world we hope to be forgiving and tenderhearted? Sure, we ought to be forgiving and tenderhearted. But the law of kindness should be in our tongues. You say, well, that's just the way I am. Well, wait a minute. Hold it. I've used that excuse. And I made a place for the devil, too. Those hard words. You see, it's a soft answer that turneth away wrath. How many times have we made bad matters worse because we were not kind? We were not tenderhearted. By the way, we were not forgiving. But do you know what happened? We made a place for the devil. And the devil did his work. He looks for tools. He looks for implements to use in his dastardly work. And God goes right down the list with us here. And he gives us these seven things, saying to us, either care for this or make a place for the devil. Care for this or you make a place for the devil. Care for this or make a place for the devil. He says, neither give place to the devil. May God in heaven help us to be honest on the checklist, to come clean with God and not give the devil any place in our lives. Would you pray with me, please? Our Father, we thank Thee for Thy clear word. Help us, Jesus. May we be truthful. Help us. While our heads are bowed and eyes are closed, let's go down the line. If you didn't check what you know you should have checked, would you be kind enough to raise your hand and say, I need help there. I need help there. Put away all lying. Speak the truth. Bible says speak the truth in love. You say, I need God to help me. Would you lift your hand? I need God to help me. Yes. Be angry and sin not. You said, I've let it take control of me and I haven't controlled it. There's been times I've been carried away by emotion and I'm ashamed and I see I've made place for the devil. Would you pray for me? And my hand is raised too. Would you raise your hand? Amen. What about steal no more? You say, I wouldn't go take somebody's money, but you'd take their time. You wouldn't do some of the things expected of you. There are many ways to steal. And you say, God help me not to be a thief. You say, pray for me. I've said to many a man who was flirting with somebody else's wife, you're a thief. I've said to women who have flirted with someone else's husband, you're a thief. Early on, you're making a place for the devil. It's going to be worse than you ever imagined. You're a thief. Oh, may God help us. The Lord goes on. You say, no corrupt communication. Let's check it out. Are the things we're saying, are they building people up? Is it edifying? Is it ministering grace? You say, Pastor, pray for me. I need to be more careful and prayerful about what I say and how I say it. Entering into conversation and listening to things that I listen to. Pray for me. Would you lift your hand? Hold it high. God help us. What about the matter of grieving the Holy Spirit? Constantly saying yes to Him. Never rejecting Him. Refusing Him. He loves us so. And we spurn His love. What about all bitterness and wrath and all those kind of things? You say, there are people I've been mad at for years. You can't do that without giving place to the devil. And what about kindness? We make a habit of just ordering people around without kindness, without tenderness, without forgiveness. And we're to do what we do for Christ's sake, even as God for Christ's sake has forgiven us. Say, pray for me. I'm going to ask you, if God's dealing with your heart, just as you are, without one plea, come to the Lord and say, Lord, help me.

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Oh yes, that was none other than the Happy Goodmans with I'm Living in Canaan Now. Up next, the Inspirations, Ark of Grace.

0: With SRN News, I'm John Scott. Tensions still high in the Middle East, even after word that a deal with the U.S. may have been reached, something Iran did not immediately confirm.
1: As ceasefire talks between the U.S. and Iran drag on, the truce has come under another test. The U.S. has carried out a series of strikes on Iranian targets this week, most recently on Wednesday night. It says these strikes are in response to Iranian threats. In the latest incident, Kuwait says it was attacked by Iranian missiles and drones. Iran confirms that it launched a fresh attack in the region. It says this is in response to American aggression. Now, these clashes have not caused the ceasefire to collapse, but they have left the Middle East on edge.
0: That's correspondent Joe Fetterman. And on another battlefront, Ukrainian President Volodymyr Zelensky says a request to the U.S. for more Patriot missiles has been made.
2: Ukrainian President Volodymyr Zelensky has said he has pushed the U.S. to send Ukraine more Patriot air defense missiles to counter Russian attacks. In a video address, he said he sent a letter to President Donald Trump and Congress earlier this week, but hasn't received a reply. Zelensky also said Thursday during a visit to Sweden that Ukraine has plans to buy 20 Gripen fighter jets and receive 16 older models as a donation. Ukrainian drones are also playing a crucial role in limiting Russian advances by targeting supply routes and frontline positions. I'm Karen Chemas.
0: A legal battle is growing over cooperation with federal immigration enforcement. The Trump administration suing four Democrat-led states over policies blocking undercover license plates for federal immigration agents. The Department of Justice says the restrictions are interfering with immigration enforcement and is putting federal agents at greater risk. This is SRN News. A call for more church security funds.
3: Attacks on houses of worship are up, and faith leaders want Congress to increase the pool of cash available for congregations to beef up security. Pastors, rabbis, and imams are asking lawmakers

0: says it's forming a heavily armed rapid response team since gunmen killed 15 Jewish people at a Hanukkah celebration on Bondi Beach last December. The New South Wales Police Department says its officers were outgunned by the assailants when they arrived on the scene. The force now plans to have semi-automatic rifles. This is SRN News. Here's the Wall Street Business Report.
1: A key inflation gauge accelerated in April to the highest level in 3 years. The latest sign that spiking gas prices and higher food costs are squeezing Americans' finances. Here's the latest on mortgage rates.
2: Mortgage buyer Freddie Mac says the average rate on a 30-year mortgage rose this week to 6.53%. The average rate is now at its highest level in 9 months, though it remains below where it was this time last year. Mortgage rates have been mostly trending higher as oil prices and expectations for higher inflation have increased due to the war with Iran. That's pushed up long-term bond yields that lenders use as a guide to pricing home loans. When mortgage rates rise, they can add hundreds of dollars a month in costs for borrowers, reducing their purchasing power. I'm Alex Vega.
1: More Americans sought unemployment benefits last week. Layoffs remain low overall despite economic uncertainty caused by the war with Iran. On Wall Street at the close, the Dow was up 25 points. With a Wall Street Business Report, I'm Bob Agnew.
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3: I'm meteorologist Sally Russell on WZYN, 8:10 a.m., the old ship of Zion. Chance of seeing some showers. A few scattered thunderstorms as we head through the overnight will drop down to right around 70. Another round of showers and storms on Friday, mid to upper 80s, and then showers with thunderstorms Saturday, mid 80s. I'm meteorologist Sally Russell on WZYN, 8:10 a.m. and online at WZYN.org.
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5: Who's coming to hear the gospel? Say amen. Well, you're the people that bring the people. People bring people to Jesus. About everybody got saved this morning, somebody brought them. And I want to commend every one of you that have been working so hard, inviting and praying and doing everything you can do. I have a simple philosophy in ministry. You do everything you can do, God will do everything you cannot do. We can't save anybody, but Jesus can. We can't restore marriages, but Jesus can. But we can pray and we can invite, and if you'll do that, God will continue to honor you. Let me encourage you particularly for Wednesday night. Now, the gospel will be in every message. My wife says my husband preaches the gospel when he reads the menu at the restaurant. Amen. So the gospel will be in every message. You cannot miss it. It'll be in every message. Wednesday night, we want to do again what we did this morning. I don't know, how many of you invited somebody this morning who did not come? Would you raise your hand real high? See how many people you can invite again for Wednesday night? You just tell them we missed you this morning, but we want to see you on Wednesday night. We'll be looking at the coming of Jesus Christ and what takes place on planet Earth when Jesus Christ takes us to the other side. So plan, pray, do everything you can to have folks here under the sound of the Word of God. Take your Bible tonight, please. Go to Psalm chapter number 51. Psalm 51. How many of you have to work second shift or you have to go to school tomorrow night? Anybody like that? I have to work second shift. I see one over there and one over here. Glad you got a job. I know we are. And you are. So that's one of the reasons. Anybody planning to die between tonight and tomorrow night? Boy, if you pass away, don't come here. We'll all die when you walk in. And so those are about the two reasons you should not be here. How many would say, by the grace of God, I do plan to be back in the Monday night service? Would you raise your hand real high in the building? God bless you. Invite and do everything you can to have folks here. Thoroughly enjoying serving the Lord Jesus Christ here. And glad for the rain. May there be showers of blessing not only out there but in here. Let's stand, please, for the reading of the Word of God, Psalm chapter number 51 and verse 1. Have mercy upon me, O God, according to thy loving kindness, according to the multitude of thy tender mercies. Blot out my transgressions. Wash me thoroughly from my iniquity and cleanse me from my sin. I acknowledge my transgressions. My sin is ever before me. Against thee and thee only have I sinned, and this evil in thy sight. Thou mightest be justified when thou speakest, and be clear when thou judgest. Behold, I was shapen in iniquity, and in sin.